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3: Tropical Storm Marie is expected to strengthen into a Category 1 hurricane today. Daniel Martindale with the latest.
4: The storm is off Baja California with the eye of the storm currently southwest of Cabo San Lucas. Sustained winds are at about 75 miles per hour. As it travels over warmer water, sustained winds are expected to reach about 105 miles per hour before it weakens back to a tropical storm. It could bring significant impacts to Southern California this weekend if it heads north. That could mean heavy rain, thunderstorms, strong winds, humidity, large waves, rip currents, and coastal flooding. The National Weather Service does not expect it to make landfall in Southern California.
3: California-based Uber is laying off 10% of its global workforce. That's about 3,300 employees. The layoffs don't include drivers and couriers who use the Uber platform. Officials say the move will make the company simpler and faster and allow it to invest in growth opportunities. They also say the cuts will help consolidate management layers and trim costs. President Trump wants to keep the U.S. tourism boom going following this summer's World Cup. Speaking from the Oval Office today with travel and leisure executives, he says the World Cup added $18 billion to the U.S. economy, and he's looking ahead to the Los Angeles Olympics in 2028 as another opportunity for an international travel boom. And the Los Angeles District Attorney may be walking back a pledge for a family picnic in MacArthur Park.
5: Local law enforcement and federal agents have been at MacArthur Park conducting drug sweeps and removing criminals that make the park unsafe.
6: Labor Day, I'm going to be here with my family.
5: LA County DA Nathan Hockman says the picnic is for office personnel, their families, and some invited guests, including his grandson.
6: He's a year and a half old. He's going to enjoy this park as well he should.
5: When it comes to the grandkid joining the picnic at the park, his office now says, no comment. I'm Jason Campadonia.
3: Those are the headlines. I'm Sharon Reardon.
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9: Crash in Buena Park has wrapped up on that 91 freeway westbound at Knott. All lanes open. Delays picking up away from Magnolia Avenue. Also, it's a big problem traveling through Montebello. Stall out of lane 60 eastbound past Garfield, but you're on the brakes getting away from the 5. Another situation. This one is Ortega Highway. It's off limits between Antonio Parkway, La Pata Road, and the candy store due to a fire. Now, alternates to the north, you can take the 91 to connect with the 15, or to the south, Highway 76 or the 78 to the 15.
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0: Good evening, and thank you for joining us tonight. 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
1: Hey, what are you watching?
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1: What?
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4: One of the things I love most about Southern California is discovering communities that are doing things the right way. And Montebello is one of those places. This is a city with incredible momentum. New businesses are opening, restaurants are thriving, development is happening, and Montebello has even been recognized as one of the most business-friendly cities in all of LA County, a reflection of the city's commitment to growth, investment, and opportunity. So when you're looking for a great place to live, start a business, or simply visit and explore, Montebello is a city worth getting to know.
0: Good evening, and thank you for joining us tonight. I'm Tiffany Meyer.
1: Hey, what are you watching?
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1: What?
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8: 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It's Yabba Dabba Do time. And this week, we are doing it live at 5, all part of the great weekday lineup here on 790 KABC, including the John Phillips Show with Randy Wang from noon to 3. 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Stocks moving higher today after a rough start to the month of September. Looks like the Treasury yields took a bit of a breather from the recent run-up. The yield in the 10-year note now at 4.78%. The Dow came in for a closing gain of nearly 300 today, the S&P 500 of 35, and the NASDAQ gained 118 points. Looks like the Dow was boosted by NVIDIA today, as well as Johnson & Johnson. We've seen the market come under pressure lately by these elevated bond yields we've been talking about, as traders are concerned about the impact of rising oil prices once again on inflation. The yield in the 10-year note hitting a high of 4.82% this week, a level not seen since November of 2023. And overseas, bond yields are also rising. In fact, in Japan, the 10-year government bond yield traded around multi-decade highs. The price of oil in focus, given the back-and-forth military action in the Persian Gulf and in the Strait of Hormuz, looks like crude oil futures settled up to 91.01 a barrel today, while Brent crude futures in London closed at 95.63 after ending the day higher. All this after the U.S. launched more military strikes on Iran, raising concerns that the Iran war could escalate once again. Keeping an eye on all of this, Energy Secretary Chris Wright telling CNBC today that more than 17 million barrels of oil did move through the Strait of Hormuz earlier this week. That's the highest level since the Iran war broke out in February. Treasury Secretary Bessent, meanwhile, says that he will asphyxiate

0: Iranian government until it agrees to a peace deal with President Trump, saying he's working to seize offshore bank accounts and properties owned by Iran's notorious Islamic Revolutionary Guard Corps. Hollywood buzzing today after President Trump urged Congress to immediately approve federal tax incentives for movie and television production. The president this week said he met with actor John Voight and that the pair discussed the movement of film industry jobs out of the U.S. to other countries. We'll talk more about that coming up later this hour. I'll discuss the latest with Kathleen Thompson, the vice president of tax credits at Cast & Crew, the provider of production software, payroll, and services here in Hollywood. Meanwhile, the proposed $110 billion merger between Paramount Skydance and Warner Brothers Discovery, still stalled by an antitrust lawsuit from 12 state attorneys led by California's Democratic Attorney General Rob Bonta, challenging Bonta for the attorney general job here in California, is Republican Michael Gates, former Huntington Beach city attorney, former U.S. Justice Department deputy assistant attorney general, and also a trial attorney. Michael Gates will be joining us live later this hour. But first, On Your Money, the markets, the economy, and the whole works now. Joining us live, top-ranked money manager Ken Winans, president and chief investment officer at Winans Investments at winansinvestments.com. Ken, also a market historian, author of numerous books, including his latest, Investment Atlas 3, also a Forbes magazine contributor. He also has his crypto credentials. We'll keep an eye on the cryptos today as well. And he's also host of the Winning with Winans podcast and on the air in Las Vegas. Ken, thank you very much for taking the call here this afternoon.
1: My pleasure, Frank. And you know what? I always love listening to your monologue before you have me come on, because you do such a wonderful job of just encapsulating everything. But you know, Frank, the one thing I've been hearing so much from people on, and by the way, to a lot of your listeners who are kind enough to send me, messages, I appreciate it. You know, this is a great show. It's always open and on everything. But I love it when people keep trying to say it's different this time. History doesn't matter anymore. That is simply not true. And I had Sony try to say, well, now that because there's crypto, it's changed everything around the world. And I had to point out to them, hey, guess what? We had private currencies back in the early 1800s. Private currencies are not new to the game. But, Frank, a couple of things I want to talk about. Number one, the issue of interest rates. We had rates too low for too long. There was no political will or Federal Reserve will to raise them after the 2008-2009 Great Recession. We're still dealing with the hiccups and sometimes downright convulsions, but we're not done with it yet. But you just pointed out, we're talking about rates are back to where they were in 2022. You know, that's hardly catastrophic. Rates are pretty much, and talking about long-term treasury rates, are largely in the range they've been in for a long time. And I think that the benefit is that for a lot of people who have felt like they've been forced to have to be in investments that are past their risk level, they now can get a CD or leave money in a money market account, and they're at least making a rate of interest that's keeping up with inflation. So there's always another way to look at these things. And then last but not least, as far as rates go, it's clearly not affecting the bank stocks and the other financial stocks. In the past, when we've had rates go too high, it does affect spreads for banks. We're not having that right now. Banks usually reported very good earnings, and they're one of the strongest groups so far this year. So we'll just have to learn that this is so-called a new normal, or back to the way it used to be.
0: On the air live with top-ranked money manager Ken Winans. So we got the yield on the 10-year note, 4.78%, and that's the yield that's been causing concern lately. And at what point do those yields start competing with the market? And obviously we've seen a pullback this week as those yields spiked. What are your thoughts about that? You mentioned that people are getting better interest rates and so forth nowadays. At what point should people be concerned?
1: Well, here's the thing. I mean, there's another positive to this. You're having a lot of treasurers, whether it's at the state level, corporate level, or certainly our own Treasury Department at the federal level, they're thinking twice about, do we take on more debt? Because now the borrowing costs are higher. It's making everybody rethink the idea of just, do we need to issue more municipal bonds? Do we need to issue more corporate debt? So I think in a way it's a self-correcting mechanism that's making people stop over-leveraging situations. That's number one. Number two, I think that we're going to have to go back

0: and also rethink. In the case of where there's been a lot of taxation, like at the gas pump, there was talk about trying to raise California's gas tax. I think that is political suicide in an election year with the, what we've been dealing with gas prices. But there again, if they can't raise that tax, they're going to think twice about borrowing more money. So these are all positives from the higher rates. But Frank, to directly answer your question, if for somebody who can get a house mortgage at under $1 million, yes, the rate's higher than it was a couple of years ago, but don't forget that's a tax-deductible item for a mortgage that's $1 million or under, which means your effective borrowing rate is still historically low. But I would say if you had the 30-year Treasury move up another 100 basis points, you're going to probably hear a lot more concerns about the economy. But, Frank, you've reported on it. The stock market is still relatively close to its highs. There's bigger problems around the world than anything we have going on here. I think we're safe for now, to put it that way.
1: All right. What about the 60-40 mix, that historic traditional mix of bonds and stocks? How are you advising people on that nowadays?
0: Well, in the case of what we do, most of my portfolios are blended portfolios. It's kind of funny. I'd love to have somebody. I know Warren Buffett's a big believer in the 60-40, but I'd like to have someone actually explain to me where this came from. In our case, we manage in 25% increments because I did the math, and that statistically made sense. So whether it's all income, all growth, 75-25, 50-50, or 25-75, the blended portfolios, if you're in corporates, you probably have found that you've had a good year. You've mitigated a lot of the volatility. Chances are your corporate bonds are shorter term, so they haven't been as affected by long-term interest rate swings. What I will say is this. It's also an age thing, Frank. There certainly are in people who are just by their nature don't want high risk, but also as people eye retirement, they begin to have their allocations in their investments migrate toward more of a blended situation because they will need income when they retire. So the vast majority of people who are investors in the United States, they've had a pretty darn good year.
1: All right, let's get to some more of the exciting stuff now. Crypto, do you still have the laser eyes on, by the way? We should establish that first.
0: Oh, yes.
1: All, but in the meantime, Bitcoin got up close to 81K recently, right? And let's see, right around 77.3 here at the moment. It's pulled back a bit from the recent rally we've seen. What are your thoughts about Bitcoin and the other cryptos here at the moment?
0: Frank, I'm so glad you asked me about crypto because on my podcast, we interviewed a person who's basically it's a crypto brokerage, not an exchange, not like Coinbase, but an actual brokerage where people can talk to another human being. And it was interesting because what we had talked about was the stalled U.S. regulation. And the bottom line is this, the U.S. Senate was very smart on forcing the crypto industry and the companies in the industry to have to tighten up the rules about black market activity, whether it's North Korea hacking, Russia's involvement, Iran using crypto to basically pay their bills. And the good news is it sounds like there's a deal being created right now where that it sounds like the crypto industry is taking this very seriously around the world and trying to help appease U.S. regulators. And it sounds like the regulators in the other countries will piggyback whatever U.S. regulation is. The bottom line is after the election, I think we're going to get a lot of movement on crypto regulation being more mainstream. Banks will be able to use it a lot more. A lot of talk about stable coins in the banking system. That's another reason why Bitcoin and Ether and all of them have been moving certainly in the upper direction. Also the fact that a lot of people who made money in gold that had taken money out of crypto, they've now kind of rotated around. So there's been this play between gold, crypto, and gold. I've been hearing this quite a bit. But I think crypto, the trend is now moving in the right direction. And the only thing I would say, for people do remember, I've said this before, there were a lot of people who bought it at its high. They took some big hits. I'm sure their accountants and their investment advisors will tell them, look, you need to harvest losses to offset your capital gains from this year. So you could see some selling going in the tail end of the year. But personally, I think that in the case of the cryptocurrencies, there's certainly buying coming in, and I expect it to continue.
1: All right, what about good old analog gold here, pulling back from the all-time highs earlier this year, now at 4,400 32 or thereabouts.

0: What about gold at the moment?
1: You know, it's funny. I just had a talk with my commodity traders today about, you know, what are we going to do with our metal plays? We downplayed a lot, or, you know, we ended up lightening up our gold, silver, and platinum positions earlier this year. It's not just gold, Frank. The entire platform had gotten hit pretty good. And a lot of it was because there was this move, as you and I both remember, from about October last year all the way up to December, there was this mad rush to get into gold coins, you know, numismatic rare coins, gold bullion, all this, on the belief that the dollar was going to fall apart. Well, the dollar didn't fall apart. The dollar has actually been relatively stable this year. And gold, as we know, had pulled back. So the problem is you got to clear out that the excess retail involvement and get back to just what is ever the core buyers of gold. I think it's the same thing I just said about crypto. There will be some people that will be selling off their gold, whatever they were in, to take advantage of the tax losses this year because they feel the need to do it. I just think right now it's trying to find a bottom. It's very much stabilized. I don't think it's going to go down a lot more from where it is here, but I just don't expect it's going to rally much. And there again, that money has been moving back into crypto. That money's moving back into gold. And then, Frank, the other big part, too, I just noticed that, you know, again, people wonder about where's this money that's coming up that's propping up the U.S. markets. All you have to do is look around the world. You know, people who have had money in Asian markets, Middle Eastern markets, European markets, they're just saying, you know, I'm going to go back to the mothership, the modern-day Rome. It's the United States still to this day, and that foreign money is still flowing over here. In spite of what you might hear about in rhetoric with central banks, the dollar is still the base currency, and this is still one of the best places in the world to invest.
0: On the air live with top-ranked money manager Ken Winans, and of course, Iran and oil still very much in focus. We have oil above 90 in both London as well as in New York at the moment. Where are you placing your bets as far as oil is concerned here at the moment?
1: I'm actually buying oil right now, both oil companies and certainly the oil commodity. The commodity contract is a month-to-month contract, so you have to roll it every 30 days. But the point being this, gold or the oil play, there is now a much more of a supply and demand factor to it, less geopolitical. And why I bring that up, I mean, look at the big news today out of Venezuela. Chevron just posted a very large deal. I expect that within the next, I'd say, 24 months, we're going to have a much more consistent supply of oil coming from our new oil trading partner, Venezuela. That's a big game changer in the United States. And I'd even say this, although I'm not a politician, but I know there's this, you know, the current spat with Canada. It's two cousins having an argument about contracts. That's all going to go by the wayside as we look at more pipelines, especially in the United States. But, Frank, I think, again, a lot of the oil situation is also good old-fashioned demand. People are continuing to drive. I think that at the pump, though, what most people are concerned with, are they going to see pump prices go up? I think that the rise of the pump will be slower because of what I said earlier about gas taxes. I just think everybody who's been used to trying to raise a gas tax, who's an elected official in an election year, they're going to think twice about it because it will come back to haunt them. While we're on it, Frank, I want to talk very quickly about commodities. People should get used to the idea we might see food prices actually going up a good part of the holiday season and going into next year. I'm amazed at how many commodities, whether they're soybeans, corn, wheat, oats, everything, surprisingly, but cattle. Cattle's going down. But the reason I bring it up is that when we look at inflation, I mean, there's a lot of people talking about, you know, inflation due to what's going on with oil. But I would also say, too, we'll see some price movement on food prices certainly throughout this year. But again, it's good old-fashioned demand. There's shortages going on around the world in harvests, especially in Europe. And we are still the breadbasket of a lot of countries, and they're going to be trying to get a lot of food from us.
0: All right. At this point, Ken Winans, let me ask you the big question here. Any other specific places where you're putting money now and or taking it off the table?
1: I'd say this. Number one, don't forget that September, and this, I've been, you know, a lot of people ask me, why is it like this? I think you're going to get a lot of different answers. But September is historically a very weak month for the market. Since 1970, on average, it's down 1%. And I remember a lot of Septembers that are worse than that. I don't think it's necessarily a bad thing to hold on to some cash and let things settle down, especially with all the crosswinds with the election. –

0: the Iran war and the tariff talk and all that. But where I would be looking at putting money, I think there's two areas that are standing out in my mind. I mentioned financials a moment ago. Look at some of the big banks like J.P. Morgan, certainly Bank of New York, two of my perennial holdings. But also, shock of shocks, you mentioned about Johnson & Johnson. Healthcare's come back to life. Johnson & Johnson is a great stock in a good buy position. I think some of these groups that have been out of favor for a while, I don't necessarily think you have to jump into tech now. But do look at other industry groups that are going against the fad, and they're finding reasons to buy them, and take a look at things like that.
1: Jeremy Ken, well, thank you very much for taking the call and for joining us live at 5 in the 5 o'clock hour now. It's MoTech on Money, and appreciate it. You've been such an important part of the show for so many years, and always appreciate every time you're on here. 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Be sure to check out Ken Winans' podcast, Winning with Winans. And if you're in Vegas, listen on the air as well. Ken, thank you very much for joining us live here this evening.
0: Thanks, Frank. Take care.
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2: KABC Dependable Traffic, now.
3: Agora Hills on the 101 southbound. It slows from Liberty Canyon all the way to the 170-134 split. You've got a pocket of slowing through the Cahuenga Pass. Delays ahead in Hollywood Sunset into downtown Los Angeles. 134 eastbound leaving Burbank. Delays from just about Bob Hope Drive as you continue all the way to Figueroa. That's where a crash is being cleared out of lanes. Or take a highway shutdown. This is both directions, eastbound at Gateway. That's La Plata Road, Antonio Parkway, and westbound at Grand. On the Lake Elsinore side, this is due to a fire. The 91 East or Highway 76 or 78 alternates.
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I love my Solaire infrared grill. 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And it does the greatest job on steaks. I'm going to do some flat irons this week. It does a great job on chicken, including chicken breasts. I have a video on my social media at Randy Wang Radio on Instagram and Facebook. You can see me doing some sausages on there. I'm going to put up some videos of some chicken breasts later this week. Even does a great job on shrimp, on veggies. The grill heats up to 1,000 degrees in just 3 minutes, which, you know what's the side effect of that? The grill heats up so quickly, and I'm not taking 25 minutes before I actually put something on there. My propane tank is lasting way longer than I thought it would. Big fan of this thing. 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

0: I love my Solaire infrared grill. I've had it for over a year now, and I use it every single week. And it does the greatest job on steaks. I'm going to do some flat irons this week. It does a great job on chicken, including chicken breasts. I have a video on my social media at Randy Wang Radio on Instagram and Facebook. You can see me doing some sausages on there. I'm going to put up some videos of some chicken breasts later this week. Even does a great job on shrimp, on veggies. The grill heats up to 1,000 degrees in just 3 minutes, which, you know what's the side effect of that? The grill heats up so quickly, and I'm not taking 25 minutes before I actually put something on there. My propane tank is lasting way longer than I thought it would. 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I've had it for over a year now, and I use it every single week. And it does the greatest job on steaks. I'm going to do some flat irons this week. It does a great job on chicken, including chicken breasts. I have a video on my social media at Randy Wang Radio on Instagram and Facebook. You can see me doing some sausages on there. I'm going to put up some videos of some chicken breasts later this week. Even does a great job on shrimp, on veggies. The grill heats up to 1,000 degrees in just 3 minutes, which, you know what's the side effect of that? 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
4: Tech on Money continues here, 790 KABC. Turning to the business of show business now. The proposed $110 billion merger between Paramount, Skydance, and Warner Brothers Discovery still stalled by an antitrust lawsuit. The U.S. Justice Department signed off on Paramount Skydance's proposed acquisition of Warner Brothers Discovery a couple months ago already, which was supposed to have cleared the way for that deal to go through, clearing the merger of federal antitrust concerns. But now this antitrust lawsuit from a coalition of 12 state attorneys general, led by California's Rob Bonta, holding things up, challenging Bonta for the attorney general job here in California. Meanwhile, is Republican Michael Gates, former Huntington Beach city attorney, also served as deputy assistant attorney general in the civil rights division at the U.S. Justice Department, also a prominent trial attorney. Michael Gates joins us live here this evening. Mr. Gates, thank you very much for taking the call.
5: And thank you for having me.
4: Give us an update on your view of how this is proceeding here, or in this case, not proceeding with this antitrust lawsuit still to be decided.
5: Yeah, so, I said from the very beginning when Attorney General Rob Bonta sued Paramount and Warner Brothers to stop the mergers that this was a scam lawsuit. It's politically motivated. Just so people know, this merger is perfectly licit. It has been scrutinized by the federal government. It's been scrutinized by the European Union, by other countries around the world who may have an interest in the outcome. And they have all said that this is good for business, that there's nothing that would be violative of any law, and that they support it and approve it. And it went along for many months with the support and the approvals of all the major interest groups. And at the very last minute, because it's an election season, Rob Bonta, Attorney General, is now suing to try to stop the merger. And he's doing so, like I said, political reasons. When Netflix, which has donated so much money toward Bonta, meaning him and his allies, to the tune of $1 million, when Netflix wanted to merge with Warner Brothers, it was okay. It was okay as far as Bonta was concerned. He didn't hear a peep out of him. But now that it's Paramount, now he's objecting. I have done antitrust law myself. I handled a case on behalf of Huntington Beach. I litigated it, argued it in federal district court, also the Ninth Circuit Court of Appeals. I know antitrust law. This is not an antitrust concern or violation. It is purely political. It's a trumped-up case by Bonta for political gain. I think he wants to look like he's helping the little guy, and he's going after big business. But what he's not telling people is that stopping this merger or continuing with lawsuit and driving Paramount out of the state of California is going to cost tens of thousands of jobs. Not only the thousands associated with the studio itself, all of the employees, all of the grips, all the production workers, but also all of the surrounding businesses. There are businesses around these studios in Burbank and LA that they literally depend on those studios being there. Whether they're restaurants, small businesses, whatever, they depend. They have built their business basically around these large production studios. So to have these studios threaten to leave or to leave out of California and go to Texas or Tennessee or some other favorable city where they're not going to get sued, it's going to cost tens of thousands of jobs in California. So this is a disaster from top to bottom. It's a politically driven disaster. I know antitrust law, and I know that I would not have pulled this trigger and filed this lawsuit. In fact, I have already made a promise to the community who is concerned about the job losses here in California because of this lawsuit. I've already promised the community that when I'm Attorney General, I'm going to dismiss this lawsuit on day one. So when I'm the Attorney General, this lawsuit is going to

0: go away. We are going to be protecting business, and we're going to be protecting employers so that we can protect jobs of employees. We want California to be a place where we can thrive, that people can have great jobs and buy homes and, you know, feed their kids and, you know, pay for tuition for their kids for schools. We want people to be here and prosper in a safe and thriving environment, not in a state where great jobs are being driven out of the state because of politicians in Sacramento. So that's going to change. We're going to get back to protecting everyday Californians when I'm Attorney General.
1: On the air live with Republican Attorney General candidate Michael Gates, candidate for Attorney General here in California. It looks like among the states involved with this lawsuit that California's leading at the moment, New Jersey, looks like, I don't know if you've seen the report, Democratic leaders there are calling on their Attorney General to withdraw the that state from its involvement in this lawsuit, trying to stop the merger between Paramount, Skydance, and Warner Brothers Discovery. So a lot of interesting things happening. And for some reason, the settlement meeting with Paramount was canceled last week by Bonta, I believe. What happened last week? And is there still a chance for some kind of a settlement before this goes to court?
0: Well, I, you know, in a way, I kind of hope there isn't a settlement. I hope, frankly, that Paramount and Warner Brothers beat Bonta at his own game by beating him in court, and not allow a political hit job against them to prevail or to get any traction. But basically, he called off settlement talks. I think he knows that he's in a lot of hot water, and what he's trying to do is figure out what narrative and what's the next move politically, because, again, he's up for re-election, and this is campaign season. I don't think he wants to look like he's sitting down at the table with Paramount and Warner Brothers, the two entities that he's been demonizing for the past number of months. So I think everything's based on a political calculation. I don't think it's based on a litigation calculation or a merit to the deal type of calculation. I think it's all purely political. So when he says, for instance, oh, I pulled out of settlement talks because Paramount is leaking negotiation information, or they're not negotiating in good faith, that is all just smoke and mirrors. That's a perpetuation of this scam. Paramount hasn't leaked anything. It doesn't help Paramount or Warner Brothers if the state were to come to the table in good faith and negotiate something. It's not in their interest to be leaking information. They want this thing to go away, because every day that goes by where the merger does not consummate, it's costing them millions of dollars. So Paramount and Warner Brothers have every interest in avoiding this litigation, this lawsuit, Attorney General Obata. And if they can get it done, if they can get rid of it by settling it, I'm sure that they would. Like I said, I hope that, frankly, that they fight Bonta and beat him at his own game in court, and not settle. But, you know, that's going to be up to them. But just like you said, the New Jersey Democrats are saying this is a bad case, get out of it. You know, Newsom has already come out and already publicly said to Bonta, we hope to get rid of it. We shouldn't be in this litigation. We need to get this resolved. We need to keep Paramount. Newsom said that, and Karen Bass has said something similar. So we have Democrats in California turning on Rob Bonta, a Democrat, because Bonta is just a reckless politician. He's not really a responsible top cop. He's not a responsible top lawyer for the state of California. He's abusing his power and his authority by engaging in these political battles during an election season. I can tell you this, if this had come up next year, 6 months after the election, he never would have brought the lawsuit. He's only bringing it right now because he thinks, misguidedly, that this is creating good headlines for him, or that it's good for his base. Well, it's not. Even his base works for Paramount. Even his base works for Warner Brothers. So he has stepped in it because he really doesn't know what he's doing. I think as a political figure, he's a bit of a novice. He got appointed, by the way, our attorney general in 2021 by Newsom. He did not run a statewide race and earn that spot by virtue of the vote of the people. He literally got appointed. It was a favor by Newsom to put him there as an appointee as our attorney general in 2021. So he's not polished as a politician, and he's a terrible lawyer. He spent 10 years in the legislature before he was appointed as RIG. He has never tried a case like this in court. He doesn't know antitrust law. But I tell you one thing, he does know how to drive big business out of California. He does know how

0: to drive employment out of California. And he does know how to hurt everyday Californians. I say this all the time. By Rob Bonta's actions, if you judge his actions, you can tell he does not like Californians. In fact, I say this on social media all the time. Rob Bonta hates us everyday Californians. And so that's why when I go, I'm driven to get to be the next attorney general, because I want to fight for everyday Californians. I care about the fact that we've got working class people grinding it out every day just to put food on their table. I care about the people sitting around the dinner table with their kids, just trying to make it, just trying to get by every day, grinding it out every day. And Bonta doesn't give a thought to people like that. He doesn't give a thought to families like that. All he cares about is partisan politics. And like I said, the cost is high. The consequences are grave. Driving big business like this, and the oil companies and all of these other big employers. These are employers. When people think of these big organizations, they're not just big business. They are employers. They employ thousands and thousands, if not tens of thousands, of people throughout the state of California. And these are good paying jobs. So shame on him for engaging in this these political shenanigans. Shame on him for taking away, frankly, the livelihoods of hardworking Californians and driving employers out of the state of California.
1: Mr. Gates, thank you very much for taking the call on this important issue and important case. And wish we had more time here, but hopefully we'll be able to speak with you again. That is Republican candidate for California Attorney General Michael Gates. Live with us here on MoTeC on Money, former Huntington Beach City Attorney. He also served as Deputy Assistant Attorney General in the Civil Rights Division of the U.S. Department of Justice and longtime trial attorney as well. Mr. Gates, thank you very much for taking the call.
0: Thank you.
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3: Top of El Segundo, 105 eastbound, backing up from Sepulveda Boulevard all the way to the 105, and the drive on the westbound side of the 105. Slowing from the 605 freeway as you continue ahead towards Crenshaw. It's also tough on the 110. This is South LA, northbound, slowing from the 105 all the way to the 5 in Elysian Park. Southbound delays from the 5, better past Manchester Avenue. Ortega Highway remains closed both directions between Antonio Parkway and Grand.
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7: Motango Money continues your 790 KABC. Staying focused on the business of show business here. A lot riding on that possible merger of Paramount Skydance and Warner Brothers Discovery, as we just heard. President Trump, meanwhile, this week, pushing for Congress to pass a federal film tax break to help keep movie and TV production in the United States. Not only here in Hollywood, a federal tax initiative would give studios and producers a credit on a percentage of production costs if the project is filmed domestically, encouraging studios to bring production and valuable jobs back to the United States. Here in the state of California, the California Film Commission has the Film and Television Tax Credit Program 4.0, they're calling it, and that gives tax credits based on qualified expenditures. Looks like the whole industry is still recovering from the strikes that we had here in Hollywood a couple of years ago. Let's bring in the expert on all this, Kathleen Thompson, Vice President of Tax Credits at Cast and Crew, based here in Hollywood, the premier provider of production software, payroll, and services focused on Hollywood. Kathleen Thompson, thank you very much for taking the call here this evening.
8: Thank you for having me, Frank.
7: Take it from the top and give us your reaction here on what's happening in California as well as now in Washington to try to keep Hollywood in Hollywood.
8: Well, with respect to Washington, the buzz is exciting, but we haven't seen any text yet. So we don't really know what's going to be contained or proposed in those bills and that legislation. So that I'd like to hold off on. But with respect to California, I would definitely like to say that there are two bills that are on their way to the governor's desk, which will help California tremendously.
7: Tell us about that. You just reminded me, lawmakers in Sacramento wrapped up their session, what was it, Monday night, and sent a couple of film production bills to the governor. Have you had a chance to check those out, and what would they do?
8: Yeah, I have. So one addresses problems that the legislature created in June when it capped corporate tax credits at $5 million a year, which would have undercut the state's own film and television production incentive. So the fix that was, passed legislation Monday, let studios convert those credits into cash in 2 years instead of five, and it also protects independent producers who finance their films by selling tax credits to other companies. So it's on its way to the governor's desk now. It's not signed, but it's coming.
7: Very interesting.
8: And then the other bill, And then the other bill is a brand new post-production tax credit, which is very exciting. It's, editing, visual effects, and sound work that happens after the film wraps.
7: Now, these are blockbuster bills that are going to move the needle here and bring production back to Hollywood.
8: I honestly, Frank, I think that it will help. And we in California need all the help we can get. And back to the federal incentive, if in fact that does come to something substantive, it will make a big difference for, the U.S. overall.
7: Where's the biggest competition coming from these days? All of a sudden, Budapest has that huge studio there in Europe, right? And the U.K., Australia, and the list continues to grow.
8: The list does continue to grow. I mean, my sights are always on the U.K. I mean, I just think that they have a lot of production, and there's a lot of good reason. They have a program that is really well-written.
7: And we see the Ireland in film organization here, pre-Oscar,
8: yep,
7: every year, right? So
8: yes,
7: they've been
8: sure
7: very
8: do.
7: Active.

0: right?
1: They
0: so
1: have.
0: in other states, Georgia especially, right? And in Vancouver, take us around the world, and who's our main competition now?
1: Sure. So Canada, you know, Canada began the whole runaway production in the early 2000s. You know, that's essentially why we started our first incentive here. Canada started by offering, you know, productions incentives to leave the U.S., and it all began from there. And now, you know, 20 years later, there are, you know, 43 programs in the United States and about 144 worldwide. So in the last 20 years, production incentives have taken over the industry entirely. You know, as I've heard and I watched, you know, it used to be that, you know, one or two budgets, you know, California, New York, maybe Canada would be considered. And now, you know, there's six, seven, eight budgets being considered by producers because of the attractive incentives that are everywhere now. So like you mentioned, there's Ireland, there's UK, there's Canada, there's Czech Republic, there's, they are literally everywhere. And here in the U.S., you know, we are still looking in New Mexico. I think Georgia's been a little slow lately, but for the most part, we're still producing here. But, you know, I'm receiving calls often where producers are considering leaving. And so this is why it's very timely for us to be, you know, potentially having a federal incentive that would be hopefully stackable against the state credits that we're offering. That's the way Canada operates. So they have, you know, a federal credit, and then each provincial credit is added to that federal credit so that the state doesn't have to bear the entire burden of the tax credit. And it, you know, it tremendously helps producers.
0: In those in the interactions you mentioned, when a production picks where to film, how much of it is really about incentives these days?
1: You know, I don't think any productions are made anymore without considering incentives. And why would they be? Because if you're taking a $10 million production to a state that doesn't have an incentive versus taking one to a state that has 30%, you're going to get, you know, $30 million back. So why wouldn't you do that? Why wouldn't you do that?
0: Tell us about the economic impact of all this. And since the strikes, have we gotten back to normal here yet following the strikes a couple of years ago?
1: I think that's a great question. I think that things have continued to very slowly ramp up. You know, the strikes were tough. The fires were tough. There were so many things that we, you know, have been facing as an industry and within California that have been tough. But I absolutely see people working now. I absolutely see production accountants with work. I absolutely see things improving without a doubt. And I do think that both of these pieces, these three pieces of, you know, potential legislative bills passing, one being written, the federal, we would like to see what that is before I comment on that. But the other two, I mean, they'll make a huge, huge difference.
0: Sounds like you wouldn't mind helping to write that federal legislation, so maybe we can help arrange that. Anything else on your radar screen that you're watching between now and next year?
1: Anything else on my radar screen? Well, I'm keeping my eyes peeled to the end of September because I think that's when the governor has to sign these two bills that need to be passed, the post-production credit and then the improvement the other credit that I was speaking about, the AB 186. So
0: right.
1: I'm
0: and a lot riding on this potential
1: right now,
0: merger of Warner and Paramount, of course. We're going to have to see how that all plays out as well. And so we'll have a lot to talk about, it sounds like. Kathleen Thompson, Vice President of Tax Credits at Kanston Crew here in Hollywood. Kathleen Thompson, thank you very much for taking the call here this evening.
1: Thank you, Frank. Take care.
0: Thank you very much. Motec on Money. We are live at 5 weekdays, right after Dan Bongino here on 790 KABC.
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5: California schools are set to lose nearly $200 million that was supposed to help pay for air conditioning and plumbing upgrades. Dina Kodiak has more.
3: The state stopped accepting applications for the funds in 2024, blaming budget problems and debates over whether utility customers should help pay for school repairs.

0: More than 4,500 schools were checked for needed repairs, but only 172 got money to make major fixes or improvements. Lawmakers tried to restart the program, but dropped the idea after Governor Newsom didn't support it. Now, utility companies will take back $191 million that wasn't used.
1: The NBA is punishing the Los Angeles Clippers following a year-long investigation into salary cap circumvention. Sharon Ridden reports.
2: The league is stripping the Clippers of five first-round draft picks and fining team owner Steve Ballmer $30 million. Ballmer, team executive Lawrence Frank, and president Gillian Zucker are also being suspended. Leonard's being ordered to pay $700,000 in restitution for improper benefits the Clippers provided to his uncle and former business representative Dennis Robertson. I'm Sharon Reardon.
1: Federal scientists say the Bay Area now has a higher chance of a major earthquake. The U.S. Geological Survey redid the numbers at the request of the San Francisco Chronicle. The risk has gone up slightly. There's a 74% chance of a magnitude 6.7 or stronger in the next 30 years. And a spokesperson from the San Francisco Fire Department says it took firefighters 2 hours to free a dumpster diver who ended up inside a garbage truck in the Tenderloin neighborhood this morning. It's believed the man was searching for items of value in the dumpster when the container was offloaded onto the back of the Recology truck and the driver activated the compressor. The driver says he turned the power off and called for help as soon as he heard the man yelling from inside the truck. The man, who was conscious and breathing, is being treated at a nearby hospital. Those are the headlines. I'm Matt Pacini.
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10: Top in El Segundo, no. 105 eastbound, backing up from Sepulveda Boulevard all the way to the 105 and the drive on the westbound side of the 105. Slowing from the 605 freeway as you continue ahead towards Crenshaw. It's also tough on the 110. This is South LA, northbound, slowing from the 105 all the way to the 5 in Elysian Park. Southbound delays from the 5, better past Manchester Avenue. Ortega Highway remains closed both directions between Antonio Parkway and Grant.
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10: 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That's 1-800-222-KABC. If this is the first time you're joining the program, welcome. My name is Roz Baroudi. I've been practicing law in Southern California for the last 15 years, focusing my practice on making sure that my clients have the proper legal documents for the day that they pass away or become incapacitated. Now, if you don't have a plan, the state of California has one for you, and trust me, you are not going to like it. For the next hour, I'm going to share with you some general information that will help you decide how to better protect your family. As always, this information is general in nature. You should consult an attorney about your particular situation. To get more information about my practice, you can visit my website, baroudilaw.com. That's B-A-R-O-U-T-I law.com. And if you'd like to order a copy of my best-selling book, Love, Death, and Money, you can get it on Amazon.com. This is a legal guide for you on how you can protect yourself during different stages of life. Again, the book is called Love, Death, and Money, and you can get it on Amazon. Now, 70% of Americans do not have an end-of-life plan, which means that they are relying on the state that they live in to take over their estate when something bad happens. Now, this plan that the state of California has for listeners right now, if you don't have a plan, you're not going to like what it entails. And I want to go over that very briefly so you can have an understanding of what it's going to look like. And if it makes more sense for you to become more proactive in creating a plan for your family where they do not have to go through the state, through the courts to be able to access the assets that you leave behind. Now, there is a misconception that when we talk about end-of-life planning or writing a trust, a revocable trust, having a will, there's this misconception that you have to be rich to create this, that this is only for the rich and famous. But the threshold for this court proceeding that I'm going to talk about is not that high. This is not in the millions. So it used to be $184,000. If your assets added up to $184,000 or more, then your estate would have to go through this court process. Now that number is $208,850. Okay. So it's under $210,000. If your estate is under that, $209,000, let's just say, your estate is going to have to go through a court proceeding if you do not create an end-of-life plan. Now, why is this plan so bad? Why would you not want your family to go through it? Number one, it is highly expensive. So when your family has to go through this court proceeding, which is called probate court, that's the court that administers your estate when you don't have a written plan, they will have to hire a probate attorney. Probate attorneys are able to charge in two ways, statutory fees and extraordinary fees. So extraordinary fees, let's get that out of the way. It's pretty straightforward. A lawyer can charge additional hourly fees for any litigation issues in the case, tax work, selling real estate. This can often double or triple expected costs. So that's extraordinary fees. On top of that, they are able to charge statutory fees. That means based on the value of the estate, an attorney can take a percentage. You cannot negotiate this. You cannot try to bring it down. No attorney will try to negotiate these fees with you. What's in place is what's in place. Now, maybe hourly fees, they're willing to work with you, but statutory fees, they're not. So for the first $100,000, they're able to take 4%, which is $4,000. Just right there, let's just pause, $4,000. Some of you listening right now, your legal bill to create an end-of-life plan may be significantly less than $4,000. Significantly less. But just the first $100,000 value of your estate, they can take 4%. That's $4,000. The next $100,000, they take 3%. That's $3,000. So we got $7,000 here. Then the next $800,000, they take 2%. That's $16,000. The next $9 million, they take a percent. That's $90,000. So with statutory fees and extraordinary fees, I have seen some estates have to pay out six figures to the attorney to help them through this process. And in my opinion, it makes more sense to work with an attorney now to create an end-of-life plan where your family doesn't have to even go through probate court. But in addition to the expenses, this process is highly time-consuming. So it can take anywhere from 6 months to 2 years to go through this process. I've never seen a probate case start to finish end in 6 months. So I'm just being really generous by giving that 6 month mark. You're looking at 2 years, easy. 2 years to go through this process. Some of you may think, okay, well, I have the time. It's not a big deal, but you don't. Because while you are waiting to go through this process, the loved one that passed away, their assets become frozen. That means you cannot access bank accounts. You cannot sell real estate. You cannot liquidate retirement accounts. If life insurance policies didn't have a beneficiary, that

0: means you still have to wait till you get court approval to be able to access these assets. Now, that is a difficult place to be because one, you want to get access to what legally is yours. But two, that means if there are bills to pay, car notes, student loans, credit card bills, mortgages, you're going to have to maintain those bills and you may have to pay out of pocket so that the house doesn't go into foreclosure, the cars don't get repossessed, credit cards don't go into collections. There's so many factors and moving parts that you have to be aware of. This process, this plan that the state of California has for you is not ideal. So we're talking about expenses. We're talking about this process being time consuming. We're talking about not having access to the assets until this is over. And on top of that, everything becomes public record. So my take on this is based on the last 15 years, I've seen a lot of probate cases. I've had, you know, many people call me and discuss the issues that arise when going through probate. And I can tell you that when this becomes public, there are going to be people that are going to contact you or try to file a petition with the court that they're entitled to a percentage of the estate. People will get really creative about, oh, well, this person owed me this. And all of a sudden a document appears and it's not notarized. It's not dated. And they just will tie the case up in probate court, which delays you getting what is rightfully yours. So this is not an easy process. This plan that the state has is not ideal. The alternative is for you to create a plan while you are alive, while you have capacity, where you can decide how your assets are distributed without court approval, without court supervision, without attorneys needing to be involved. But timing is everything. Not having a plan is like driving your car without your seatbelt on. If you get into a car accident, it's too late to go back and put your seatbelt on. Now, despite me describing the downfalls of going through probate, there are still listeners and people that I come across that say, well, I'll just let my family deal with it. But let me ask you this. If the biggest asset you have is your home and your family needs to keep the home to maintain their lifestyle and there's no cash in your estate, where are they going to come up with the fees to pay an attorney? Because an attorney is going to want to know, all right, the biggest asset is a home. You don't want to sell it. So we can't collect our fees when we open escrow. After escrow, you know, everything is closed. So where are you planning? How are you planning on paying us? That means your family is going to have to come up with the cash, either getting a loan or borrowing it from friends and family. You're putting your family in a very difficult situation when you could have just gone to an attorney, paid a couple thousand dollars, and there would be no need to go through the probate process. If you're just tuning in, you're listening to Love, Death, and Money on Talk Radio 790 KABC. 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
2: Tough afternoon with brush fires. We've got another one in Eagle Rock on the 2. This is making your way along the northbound side at York Boulevard. Two right lanes are off limits and the Colorado off-ramp off limits as well. Big delays backing up away from the 5. Also, it's a problem in South Orange County. Ortega Highway is closed in both directions between Antonio Parkway and Grand Avenue due to another brush fire. So a lot of people heading to the north taking the 91 and south taking Highway 76 or the 78 as alternates.
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8: 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We've been talking about the importance of end-of-life planning because if you don't have a plan, the state of California has one for you, and trust me, you are not going to like it. 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Welcome back, Tina.
9: 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Now, in the insurance industry, we recognize the month of September as Life Insurance Awareness Month. So, all month long, I want to talk to all of you listening about the importance of insuring your life. Now, think about it. We insure almost everything from our electronics to our vehicles to our jewelry, our homes, our pets. So why not insure the most precious thing of all, which is your life? Having a plan in place, which includes not only life insurance, but also retirement planning like annuities or long-term care, should really be viewed as an essential component of your financial wellness.
8: Can you break down for our listeners the different types of life insurance? Because I think that's a big question when we talk about this topic.
9: Totally. Now, there are so many types of life insurance. Many people, you know, obviously don't know where to start. That's understandable. And that's why it's so important to work with a financial professional to determine which option is the right fit for you. So when you meet with us at New Capital Insurance, we know that one size does not fit all. So we sit down with our clients to better understand their goals and will recommend one of several types of life insurance or a combination. So the top three I want to go through. First, we have term life insurance, which, as the name suggests, it covers you for a set term.

0: that can be 10 years, 15, 20, or even 30 years in length. Term life insurance, it does not build cash value, but there is a death benefit, and it's generally more affordable than permanent life insurance. So very often we combine the permanent life insurance policies with term policies for an even greater death benefit so that whoever is being insured can leave that behind to their family. Now, a term insurance policy is less for you and more so for those who have to carry on without you once you've passed away. Also, at the end of that term period, you may be able to renew your term policy or convert it to a permanent one. The second option that we recommend to clients is whole life insurance. Now, this is a type of permanent insurance that gives you coverage for your entire lifetime. There's typically a savings component that a portion of your premium will pay into that has a fixed interest rate, and it builds cash value over time. And one of the great benefits is that you can withdraw some of that cash value as a life insurance loan, which you repay with interest, but generally that interest is a very low rate. Now, the third option is an indexed universal life insurance, or IUL. This is another permanent life insurance option, but we love it because it offers more flexibility than whole life. For example, you can increase or decrease your death benefit. You can adjust or skip your monthly premiums with certain limits. Additionally, the money in your cash value account can earn interest through a stock market index that you select, such as the S&P 500, and we can help you select those indexes. There are also insurance products on the market that have these optional add-ons that help you customize your policy's coverage.
1: That's amazing. And I'm a big proponent of IULs. I have one myself, and I'm so happy the time I got it because I thought, I don't need it. You know, I'm a single woman. I don't have kids, but I don't know what's going to happen.
0: Right.
1: So, can you discuss some of these customization options that are available?
0: Yes, of course. So there are add-ons known as riders that you may be able to tack on to your life insurance policy. So some of the more popular ones include the accelerated death benefit or a long-term care rider. With this rider, if you're diagnosed with a qualifying serious or terminal health condition, you can claim a payout from your death benefit while you are still alive. Now, I've talked at great length about how important long-term care planning is on this program. So this is one of the ways that you can get some sort of coverage. A lot of younger people opt for this rider. There's also the waiver of premium disability rider, which allows you to waive your policy's premium if you, God forbid, you develop a qualifying disability and you can no longer work. There's also child and spouse riders, which pay out small death benefits if the insured child or spouse passes away during the rider's term. People can use this money to cover medical bills, to cover funeral expenses. You know, all the time we go online, we see people using outlets like GoFundMe, right? And reaching out to their community to raise money for medical expenses or funeral expenses. So having a life insurance policy can help with that. Now, these are just some examples of how you can customize your life insurance coverage to your specific needs.
1: 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Again, the number is 424-465-9001. Tina, in your experience, what are some of the misconceptions people have about life insurance?
0: There's so many. Now, many people, they view life insurance solely as a death benefit. For example, if you have a $1 million permanent life insurance policy, your beneficiary, whoever you designate to inherit that death benefit, gets that $1 million tax-free.

0: But life insurance is not just about a death benefit. It can play a much broader role in a client's overall financial strategy. For example, for many permanent policies, there can be living benefits, believe it or not. Like I said earlier, you can use your policy's cash value in what's called a life insurance loan. And then if you add on those benefits, like those critical illness riders, which will help you pay for your long-term care expenses, you can cover your in-home care. That's just an example. Another misconception is that through your employer-sponsored plan, you're already insured. You have enough. Well, that coverage may not be enough. And it may not come home with you should you leave that employer. So you need to make sure you fully understand your work-sponsored life insurance policy. And a lot of my high net worth clients, they don't realize that they can use life insurance for legacy planning, for tax planning. Many high net worth individuals may not be cash rich, right? They need some cash to pay for property taxes, but they're not liquid. Also, when they pass, their heirs are often left with a massive estate tax bill. Having enough life insurance can leave your beneficiaries with some financial relief, allowing them to cover all of those expenses when you're no longer around and they don't have to chip away at their inheritance. So ask yourself, if you're the breadwinner, how would your passing affect your family's lifestyle? People are also unaware that they can use life insurance to support a business. So with a key person policy, should you or a key employee pass, you can ensure that the business has enough cash to stay afloat. So insuring yourself is really one of the greatest gifts that you can give not only yourself, but your loved ones.
1: Who should be thinking about life insurance coverage?
0: Well, I encourage everyone to consider a life insurance policy. Of course, the younger and healthier you are, the better your rating generally. But my motto is it's better late than never. Like right now, for example, I have a client who's in his 70s who's purchasing life insurance to leave something behind for his children. So younger and healthier you are is better, but it's better to do it than to not do it ever. And if you're listening right now, you're interested in getting your finances in shape, remember that having a life insurance policy is an essential component of your financial wellness. It will provide you with a peace of mind. If you already have life insurance, you can send us your policy. 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
1: KABC. Governor Newsom has signed a new law to make cannabis packaging and advertising less appealing to children. Assembly Bill 2249 sets clear rules about how cannabis products and ads should look to avoid attracting minors. And Blue Diamond Growers is cutting nearly 100 more jobs in Sacramento as it continues closing its 100-year-old almond plant. Dina Kodiak reports.
2: The company said last year the old plant had become too expensive and inefficient to keep running. Blue Diamond is moving its operation to plants in Turlock and Salida and plans to sell the Sacramento property. Blue Diamond Growers, long headquartered in Sacramento, was founded in 1910 and is owned by California almond growers who produce most of the world's almonds.
1: And two bills aimed at regulating large data centers are heading to Governor Newsom's desk. The measures would direct the California Public Utilities Commission to create a special electricity rate structure for large data centers. Those are the headlines. I'm Matt Pacini.
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6: 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We've got another one in Eagle Rock on the 2. 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
1: 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I'm your host, Attorney Naz Baroudi on Talk Radio 790 KABC. 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That's 1-800-222-KABC. You shouldn't be shy about asking your question. I know many people call the next day. They'll call the office and they'll say, you know, I thought I would have a stupid question on the air. There's no such thing when we're talking about legal concepts and end of life planning. So definitely call if you have a question. 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The first part of the book goes through what's end of life planning, and the second part is traps to avoid. These are stories of individuals, some who had plans and some who did not, and the devastating consequences it had. Again, the book is called Love, Death, and Money, and you can get it on Amazon.com. Again, if you want to get more information about my practice, you can visit my website, baroudilaw.com. That's baroutilaw.com. We've been talking about the importance of end-of-life planning. 70% of Americans do not have an end-of-life plan, which means that their estates are going to have to go through probate court, which is expensive, time-consuming. You're not going to have access to the assets that are left behind until the proceeding is over, and everything becomes public record. So the solution is, while you are alive, while you have capacity, to create an end-of-life plan where you are still in control over your assets while you are alive. And if something bad happens, you have all the right people in place to make medical and financial decisions for you or to manage your estate. And even if you pass away, you are still able to control from the grave how those assets are to be distributed, meaning that you are allowed to put conditions and restrictions. And if you want to make sure your children reach a certain age, you can put age restrictions. If you want to make sure that they go to school or keep a full-time job, these are restrictions that you can put in place, but you have to have the right setup, meaning the right people to manage the estate. When in the legal world, we call it successor trustee. And like the word says, trustee, it should be somebody that you trust to take over and manage the estate. Now, I have seen many people become really creative in how they go around this conversation about end-of-life planning. Many don't like to have this conversation because at the end of the day, who wants to go sit in an attorney's office and talk about death and family dynamics and drama and all that? So many people don't want to do that, and they don't want to pay the fees to deal with an attorney. So what they do is, they either use online resources to become very creative in creating estate plans, or they'll use, you know, ChatGPT, which I do not recommend. Or one of the biggest issues that I see and mistakes that I see is parents will gift their biggest asset to their children while they are alive. And the biggest asset is their home. And they think that by gifting their home to their child while they are alive, this will bypass all the potential issues of, you know, probate and not having to deal with an attorney and so forth and so forth. But what they fail

0: realize is all the other issues they are creating for themselves. And they may just not be aware of it, or they're getting, you know, bad advice, or again, they're using online resources, and that's why it's creating issues. Now, one of the issues that are created is loan issues. Just a quick question. The caller on hold, are we ready to go with that one? Because there's no... Okay, cool. Can we actually go to a caller? I'd rather answer this question before I get into all the details. David, you're on the air on Talk Radio 790 KBC. What's your question?
1: Hi. I have a national living trust, but I can't get an answer from my bank. If one of us dies, what happens to my checking account or my savings account? Do I have a joint tenancy in common, or do I have a survivorship, tenants in common or a joint tenancy with survivorship for the asset?
0: So let's back up here. The trust that you have, did you create the trust with your wife, or is the trust just in your name? Let's start there.
1: It's both of us. Yeah, okay. It's a national company that did it for us.
0: And then the bank account that you have, when you opened it, did you open it under both your names or just one of your names?
1: Well, we opened it for both of us, and she also has an individual bank account.
0: Okay. So when you created the trust, did you take the trust document to the bank to transfer the ownership of the accounts to the trust?
1: Yes, I did. Okay. Yeah, it is under the trust. It's not under.
0: Okay. So when your bank statements come, they come underneath the name of the trust, correct?
1: That is correct.
0: Okay. So if something happens to one of you, the survivor has full control over that bank account, unless you wrote something in your trust that says, you know, after my death, like if your wife has an account just in her name, if she has a condition in the trust, if she passes that it's supposed to go to a specific person, then you as the surviving trustee still have access to it. You can manage it, but you would have to give the funds to whoever she selected. If everything is just supposed to go to the surviving spouse, you as the surviving trustee and the surviving spouse will have full access. So you're good as long as your account is titled under the trust name.
1: You don't find the banks do hold half the funds. It's not a problem normally.
0: No, it's not a problem. The only issues that come up is you do have to wait for a death certificate to be issued to remove that person off, you know, the account. And also, if you lose, let's just say, the original copy of the trust, sometimes that becomes an issue. So I would recommend that you always keep copies of everything so that there's no, you know, issues. But the bank should have the certificate of trust on file. That's the document that's used to transfer accounts under the trust. They may not have the full trust. You don't need to give them the full trust, but just make sure you have copies.
1: Right. I just can't get the bank to tell me what kind of account I have.
0: Yeah, they won't tell you that. They won't tell you that because now it's in the trust. So it's in the trust name. But your trust most likely was registered under your social security numbers. So if something happens to one of you, the survivor will still have access to that account.
1: You're the best. Thanks for that answer.
0: You're welcome. Have a good night. All right. So let's go back to gifting your home to your children. Why do we not want to do that? Many of you listening right now have mortgages on your home, and in your loan agreement, the lender says, hey, we're going to give you this loan, but there's certain conditions you have to meet. And if you violate some of these conditions, we can call your loan. That means that you have to pay back the balance of the loan within 30 days. One of those clauses is an acceleration clause that says if you transfer the title of this home to somebody else without our prior approval, we can call your loan. So what ends up happening is many parents are just gifting their homes to their children with outstanding debt and not notifying the lender. So sometimes what the lender will do is they'll do sweeps. They'll just pull up the titles

0: randomly to check to see if the person they gave the loan to is still on title. If they do that and they find out that you've added someone or transferred the ownership completely to somebody else, they can call your loan, which means in 30 days, you have to pay back the balance of the loan. You don't want to create an issue with your lender. You don't want them to cancel the loan. I've seen situations like that. So that's one reason why you should not be giving your home to your child just outright. Second, when you transfer a deed, a property to a child and you're gifting it, you have to file a gift tax return. Many people are unaware that they have to meet this requirement. What that means is that if you're gifting an asset or you're giving a monetary value of $19,000 or more in one calendar year, you have to report it to the IRS. So in your lifetime, you can gift $15 million. So let's say your home is $1 million. You're not going to get taxed by filing the gift tax return. You're just putting the IRS on notice and saying, hey, here's an appraisal of my house. Here's my gift tax return. I gifted my home that's $1 million to my son, and I want you to deduct the $1 million from the 15 that I have in my lifetime. That's what it entails. Now, many people fail to file this and the IRS finds out. How do they find out? They go to the assessor's office and they say, give me records of all the deeds that were gifts. They will pull up your social. They will check to see if you filed a gift tax return. If you did not file a gift tax return, they can penalize you. That creates issues with the IRS. So another reason why you shouldn't just be gifting your home to your child. In addition, they're going to lose the step-up basis when they go to sell the house. What does that mean? So if you bought the house, let's say in 1950, and it was $200,000, and then you pass away in 2027, 2028, and your child decides that they want to sell the house now, and it's in a trust, they're not going to value the house at the $200,000 you bought it for. They're going to value it for current market value. So if at the time of your death, the house is $1 million and the kid sells it for $1 million, they're not paying capital gains tax. But when you gift it to the child, they lose the step up value. That means that if the property increases in value, then they sell it for a profit, they're going to get hit with like a 40% capital gains tax. So you're creating another issue for yourself. Now, there are more reasons of why you should not be gifting your home to your child. We need to take a quick break, but when we come back, I'm going to go over those reasons. 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
1: KABC Dependable Traffic, now.
2: Griffith Park on the 134 eastbound before Riverside Drive. A crash in the right lane keeps you on the brakes out of Toluca Lake, getting away from Cahuenga Boulevard. Also, Glendale, a crash on the 5 southbound before Western. We're clearing it out of the 2 left lanes. Delays out of Burbank from Burbank Boulevard and out to Eagle Rock. This earlier brush fire on the 2 northbound coming up on Colorado. 2 right lanes, Colorado off ramp off limits, and out of San Juan Capistrano. Ortega Highway remains closed in both directions, eastbound at Antonio Parkway, westbound at Grand out of Elsinore. That's due to a brush fire.
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4: 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We've been talking about the importance of end-of-life planning. 70% of Americans don't have a plan. If you don't have a plan, the state of California has one for you, and it's called probate court, which is expensive, time-consuming. Everything becomes public record, and your family will not have access to the assets until the proceeding is complete. So the alternative is to create an end-of-life plan to make sure that your assets are in a trust to avoid probate. But there are many people that will try to avoid creating a trust for whatever reason. Maybe it's for financial reasons or they don't want to address these issues. So they will gift their largest asset, which is their home, to their children, which is a big mistake. Like I said before the break, there's loan lender issues. There's gift tax return issues. There is capital gains tax issues because your child will lose the step-up basis. And another issue when we're talking about taxes is property tax issues. Now, many years ago, we had something called Prop 13, which allowed parents to gift their home to their children as many properties as they wanted without the property tax being increased, meaning that if you had a property for 20, 30, 40 years and you decided to gift it to your kid while you were alive, the property tax would stay completely the same, even including commercial property. So this, however, changed when Prop 19 got voted in. Prop 19 got rid of that, and it says you're allowed to gift your primary residence to your child, but two conditions need to be met to keep the same property tax. One being that that child has to occupy the residence as their own. And number two, the property value, if it's more than $1 million, it will get reassessed. So this has created a lot of issues for parents. A lot of people are unaware of it. And so what they'll do is they think that they're saving money by just gifting the home to the child while they're alive because they don't want to pay legal fees. But what ends up happening is the taxes get reassessed. When it gets reassessed, it's going to get reassessed for current market value. So again, if you had a property for 40, 50 years, the property tax has only been increasing 2% per year, which is very minimal. But if the minute you transfer it to your child and they don't occupy the property as their primary residence and the property value is significantly more than $1 million, you're going to get hit with a huge property tax, and that can create issues for you. And saving a couple $1,000s has now created a lifetime headache for you with the property tax. Another reason you should not be gifting your home to your child is issues with your child may come up, meaning you could fight with your child and then they could be really nasty and sell the property. And if you think that your children are not capable of that, I would recommend looking up some cases of children who have killed their parents, maybe, or, you know, they've gotten to physical altercations. Like, children can snap, parents can snap, anybody can snap. So you don't want a situation where you're beholden to that child for your security. Second, your children can develop drug and alcohol problems, and they may have gambling problems. They may get involved with the wrong person. They may be going through a divorce. And these are all issues that can be very tricky to maneuver when now they have a big asset in their name. And furthermore, there could be creditor issues, meaning that if they get sued, now they have this property that's in their name and they can be at risk for a judgment, a claim, a creditor claim, and then you could lose your house. So the alternative of gifting your house does not make sense when you add up all these issues. So you should always just create a trust so that you're in control over the asset and that if something happens to you,

then it transfers to your kid. Now, I want to talk very briefly. I don't have much time, but I want to talk about asset protection because I just mentioned it. If your child gets sued, then this home is open for creditor claim. It's important to have this conversation about lawsuits because every 30 seconds a lawsuit is filed in this country. And there are certain groups of individuals that need asset protection more than others. If you fall within this category, you should definitely give my office a call so we can create an asset protection plan for you. And by asset protection plan, I don't mean a revocable trust. A revocable trust does not protect you from lawsuits. It just helps you avoid probate. So if you have paid off real estate, if you are a landlord with tenants, if you have children under the age of 18 driving, you're a business owner, or you're in a profession that's at a high risk for getting sued, like a physician, or you're in construction. Now, I want to very briefly talk about a case that was all over the news. I don't want to say the name, but you can probably Google it and you'll see. But a 17-year-old was in a sports car, came from a very wealthy family. He's caught one night speeding down Olympic Boulevard. He runs a red light. He hits another car. The other car is occupied by a young woman who's a nurse who's coming home from a night at work, dies on impact. Okay. Do you think that that person's family is going to file a lawsuit, a wrongful death lawsuit against the 17-year-old or the 17-year-old's kid? The 17-year-old's parent. Well, the 17-year-old is a minor. He doesn't really probably have anything in his name. So his parents are responsible. So what's going to happen is first they're going to go through insurance. The claim is going to be significantly higher than what insurance is going to provide. And if you add into the mix speeding, recklessness, if there's drugs and alcohol involved, there's going to be a bigger settlement that's going to be at play. So I'm not saying that this situation is right. I'm not saying that that person deserved to pass away, but I'm also an attorney and I have to protect my clients. So if a situation like this arises for you, the first line of defense is having insurance, malpractice, umbrella, but there are policy limits. And if your insurance is not going to cover the whole claim, then you have to have a second line of defense, meaning that you should put your assets, your liquid assets, in certain protected vehicles so that a creditor can't touch it. I'm talking about 401ks or defined benefit plans. Many of you are holding a lot of cash just in regular checking and savings accounts, and those are all open for creditor claims. Third, you should have proper business entities. If you are a business owner, you should have proper corporations, limited liability companies. You should not be operating as a sole proprietor. Many people are walking around doing business as a sole proprietor. If something goes bad in the course of their work, they're going to be personally liable, meaning that their personal residence, their personal assets are all going to be jeopardized. And then finally, you should have something called an asset protection trust. Asset protection trusts are not like revocable trusts. You're basically shifting the asset out of your estate. You have to give up real control, but it's a big safety. You're going to use it as protection to guard against creditor claims. But many people are not aware that something like this exists, but we do it with a combination of having limited liability companies, you know, different LLCs in other states. It's not a one size fits all. I'd have to sit down with the client and go over what their needs are, what their assets are, and what they're trying to protect and come up with a specific plan. And just common mistakes to avoid if you're listening right now. Don't put too much wealth in your personal accounts. Do not personally guarantee everything. And do not wait until a complaint is filed to start doing asset protection, because timing is everything. If you're in the middle of a lawsuit, you can't call my office and expect me to wave my magic wand and protect you, because at that point, anything I do could be considered a fraudulent transfer. So you want to make sure that you do an asset protection plan before a lawsuit is filed. So again, if you have paid off property, you're a landlord and you have tenants, you have children under the age of 18 driving, you're a business owner, you're in a profession where you're at high risk for getting sued, definitely give my office a call so that we can create an asset protection plan for you. Again, the number to reach me, Attorney Naz Baruti, is 424-465-9003.
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3: California lawmakers have approved a pair of bills that would mandate better protections for homeowners impacted by wildfires. Daniel Martindale reports.
4: One would require insurance companies to provide better coverage for smoke-damaged homes. It also ensures smoke-damaged homes are properly remediated before residents move back in. It comes with severe lead contamination from smoke still impacting Altadena residents whose homes survived the Eaton fire. Another bill would require insurers provide financing for upgrades protecting homes from future fire damage. The companion bills only take effect as laws if Governor Gavin Newsom signs both. I'm Daniel Martindale.
3: The L.A. Unified School District is considering banning AI in classrooms. Today, the new school board committee, dedicated entirely to generative AI, is meeting for the first time to discuss whether AI has any place in classrooms. As it stands, students age 13 and older can use district-approved AI tools at their teacher's discretion. And a man is once again behind bars for sniffing people's behinds. Khalees Crowder was arrested by Glendale police for allegedly sniffing someone's tail end at a Marshall's department store. It's far from his first offense. The 39-year-old registered sex offender has a record for similar offenses at Burbank and Glendale. He was arrested in 2023 for peeping into a family's home in Glendale. He's now being held without bail. And a candidate for county supervisor in Northern California has died after falling while campaigning. Bruce Guidici, who was running for District 5 supervisor in Calaveras County, slipped while knocking on doors on a steep driveway Sunday. A homeowner called 911, but Guidici passed away the next day. District 5 covers Milton, Jenny Lind, Rancho Calaveras, and Salt Spring Valley. Guidici was set to face Clyde Clapp in a November runoff. Guidici's campaign is asking voters to still vote for him. If he wins, the governor will choose someone to fill the seat temporarily until a new supervisor is elected.

0: Those are the headlines. I'm Matt Pacini.
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3: 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Now.
4: Southbound Brea Canyon. That's where a crash is blocking the carpool lane. They're clearing everyone to the right shoulder. Watch out for some slow traffic on that 57 backing up from the 60. Northbound slows from almost Lambert getting out of Brea. We're also looking at Anaheim and 91 eastbound, slowing down from the 5 all the way to Green River. And it's tough in the Cajon Pass. 50 northbound, leaving Glen Helen Parkway to the 138.
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10: Good evening, friends, and welcome to Hollywood's Hidden Treasures. I'm Danelle Dadigan, president and founder of the Hollywood Museum, located in the historic Max Factor Building, just steps away from Hollywood Boulevard and Highland Avenue and the world-famous Hollywood Walk of Fame. 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If you love Hollywood and all the glitz and glamour, come in and see the museum's exhibits showcasing one-of-a-kind costumes, props, photographs, scripts, star car collections, personal artifacts, posters, and memorabilia. And don't be surprised if you see a local celebrity checking out their own exhibit. There's something for everyone to see and enjoy at the Hollywood Museum. Welcome to Hollywood's Hidden Treasures. I'm Danelle Dadigan. Thank you all for joining us as we celebrate the 60th anniversary of one of the entertainment industry's, well, actually Hollywood's most popular science fiction franchises. You know, it's recognized throughout the world and it's graced our television screens. I mean, I can't believe it, for 60 years and up on the big screen. Well, what am I talking about? Star Trek. Oh my goodness. How many of you watched Star Trek? Well, 60 years ago, with the premiere of the original Star Trek TV series, we first dared to go where no one had gone before. Since then, generations of fans have followed countless adventures across the Star Trek universe, making the franchise's 60th anniversary a major milestone. You know, Star Trek creator and producer Gene Roddenberry was once a police officer and a pilot, and he turned it all in to become a television writer. And you know, he became increasingly frustrated with the limitations of television storytelling. With Star Trek and the Star Trek universe, Gene Roddenberry's science fiction dramas would go on to develop a devoted fan base and earn 189 Emmy nominations. Yes, 189 Emmy nominations. And they won 38 Emmy Awards. That's amazing. 38 Emmy Awards. Wow. Well, Star Trek debuted in 1966 during the time of social and political turmoil, offering viewers a hopeful and imaginative escape. Star Trek gave America hope during the turbulent 1960s. This early sci-fi series stood out for its optimistic worldview, diverse cast, and progressive social message.

messages. You know, on September 8th, 1966, the very first Star Trek episode called The Man Trap aired on NBC, introducing audiences to Captain Kirk, you know, that's William Shatner, Dr. Spock, Leonard Nimoy, and Dr. Leonard Bones McCoy, DeForest Kelly, and the rest of the crew of the USS Enterprise. Believe it or not, Star Trek stated a 5-year mission in its scripts, but was cut short after only 3 seasons. The final episode aired on June 3rd, 1969. But even as the most casual observer of pop culture can tell you, the Star Trek franchise was just getting started. The original Star Trek series became a cultural phenomenon, spawning multiple spin-offs, movies, and iconic phrases. The 60th anniversary of Star Trek celebrates a universe of shows and movies that make Star Trek's tagline, "To boldly go where no man has gone before," its storytelling mission. Many of us have enjoyed Star Trek and their 10 primetime live-action TV series, 13 theatrical feature films, and 3 Saturday morning animated TV shows, multiple long-running comic book series, and hundreds of novels. Tonight, our guests include several well-known, award-winning actors who starred in Star Trek films on primetime TV shows and have done voiceovers for the popular Star Trek animated cartoon series throughout the years. And joining us will be a consummate Star Trek fan, an Emmy Award-winning actress who loves all things Star Trek. We have to just ask her if she ever guested on a Star Trek TV show or in film. Well, our guests will be weighing in on the popularity and cultural phenomenon of the show and how this impacted our guests, their careers, and the paths they followed. I know their stories about their time and roles they've played on the amazing Star Trek films and TV shows will be entertaining and enlightening, to say the least. Joining us throughout the show is the award-winning actor and great friend of the Hollywood Museum, Phil Morris. He gained widespread fame as Jackie Childs, Kramer's fast-talking, exasperated attorney on the TV sitcom Seinfeld, and so much more. Did you know that Phil Morris's first acting role was as a child in the 1966 Star Trek episode Miri, filmed at Desilu Productions, the same studio that also produced the original TV series Mission Impossible, with Phil's father, Greg Morris, starring as Barney Collier, and we'll hear more about that throughout our show. And joining us is film and television actor, a great friend of the Hollywood Museum, Rico Elliott Anderson. He's appeared in more than 100 TV shows, films, and commercials, and he's widely recognized for his television roles in Apple's TV series Truth Be Told, starring Octavia Spencer, SWAT, and Orville. You know, Rico has built his career in pop culture and sci-fi horror roles, including appearances on Star Trek Renegades and Star Trek the Film. Joining us is the actress, singer, and producer and activist Chase Masterson, known for her breakout role as Bajoran Dabo Girl Lita in the television series Star Trek Deep Space Nine. And for the entire run of the show, she appeared throughout. And in the last 5 years, Chase has once again reprised her role as Lita in Star Trek Online and Star Trek Lower Decks. Chase Masterson is the founder and CEO of the anti-bullying nonprofit organization Pop Culture Hero Coalition, and one of my friends, from Oscar-winning Hollywood Family to winning her own Daytime Emmy Gold, the award-winning actress and great friend of the Hollywood Museum, Carolyn Hennessy. She's created characters that fans love to hate. Yes, I said it. They love to hate, both up on the big screen and in the small screen. And Carolyn is a big fan of Star Trek. You know, I can hardly wait to hear what she has to say. And I kind of wonder, has she performed in Star Trek? Well, we'll soon find out. And joining us now is the Emmy Award winning stage, film, and television actor, writer, teacher, and founder and producer of the nonprofit New York Theater Company, the New York Actors Theater, Lawrence Luckinbill. Now, we all remember Lawrence's portrayal of Dr. Spock's half-brother, Cybok, in the film Star Trek V, The Final Frontier. You know, Luckinbill served also as a cultural affairs director for the U.S. Department of State during the Kennedy administration. He is the producer of Lucy and Desi, The Scrapbooks, Volume 1, and How to Save Your Family History, A 10-Step Guide by Lucy Arnaz. And he is the writer of the Emmy-winning biographical story for the NBC TV special, Lucy and Desi, A Home Movie, which, by the way,
is a must-watch.

0: watch. Well, Lawrence Luckinbill has penned and stars in his one-person portrayal of President Lyndon Baines Johnson. He's done one on Clarence Darrow, on Teddy Roosevelt, and Ernest Hemingway, and they have all received rave reviews for his powerful interpretations of these passionate Americans. And Lawrence is married to the actress-singer Lucy Arnaz, daughter of Desi Arnaz and Lucille Ball. And they have toured together for several decades in several theatrical productions. Lawrence, before you say hello, I just want to say that my favorite production that the two of you were in was They're Playing Our Song. Well, hi, Lawrence. How are you? My goodness.
1: I'm fine. I'm exhausted after hearing you.
0: Well, I'm exhausted, too, because I got to ask you, I mean, how are you able to do all of this and have a family life? I mean, you've got five kids. How is this possible?
1: Oh, yes. Well, it was pretty difficult. But we made a plan that if I was working, she would not work. And if she was working, I would not work. And when the phone rang, we would break each other's bodies to try to answer it. maybe it's the agent giving me a job. You know?
0: Well, I got to ask you, I mean, how did you get involved in Star Trek V, The Final Frontier? Did you watch Star Trek before? Did you have a favorite character?
1: I never watched it. And just a side issue, when Lucy and I met, she brought up something about Lucy and Desi whole movie. And I said, well, I've never seen it. And she was in disbelief, but it was true. I was a serious actor, in quotes. You know?
0: Yes, you were in the theater. My goodness!
1: I didn't watch frivolous, sitcoms. But of course, that's not true of that show. But but the reason that she married me was that I had never seen the show.
0: Well, you got to appreciate that. That's really something. Well, let me just say that with us also this evening is our director of operations, Steve Nicolmo. Hey, Steve.
2: Hey, it's great to hear Lawrence's voice.
0: Absolutely.
2: Such a fan. Thank you, Lawrence.
0: And our Hollywood Museum's publicist, Roger Neal. Hey, Roger.
3: Good evening, Danelle.
0: Well, all right, let's just quickly tell everyone how they can learn more about the Hollywood Museum.
3: Well, you can just come on down to the heart of Hollywood in person to 1660 North Highland Avenue, or you could follow us on our website, thehollywoodmuseum.com, or on Instagram at Hollywood Museum.
0: You know, it's time for a station break, and you're listening to Hollywood's Hidden Treasures. I'm Danelle Dadigan, and when we return, we'll be speaking with Lawrence Luckinbill, the Emmy Award-winning stage, film, and television actor, writer, teacher, and Spock's half-brother, Cybok, from the film Star Trek V, The Final Frontier. Well, I'm just going to give you a little hint. Did you know the original TV series Star Trek was produced and filmed at the Desilu Studios, the studio that was originally owned by Desi Arnaz and Lucille Ball? Well, stay tuned to hear more of Hollywood's Hidden Treasures. We've got lots to talk about.
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7: Northbound coming up on Colorado. It's the two right lanes that remain off limits along with the Colorado off-ramp due to a brush fire. Now, the delays here, backing up away from San Fernando Roads, probably thinning out quickly by now. But the drive is going to be tough in South Orange County as well because Ortega Highway is closed due to a brush fire. That's off limits between Antonio Parkway and Grand Avenue on the Lake Elsinore side. Alternates to the south, you can take Highway 76 or the 78 to the north, 91
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0: Welcome back. You're listening to Hollywood's Hidden Treasures. I'm Danielle Dadigan. Tonight's show is all about celebrating the 60th anniversary of one of Hollywood's most popular science fiction franchises, Star Trek. Please welcome the Emmy Award-winning stage, film, and television actor, writer, director, and founder and producer of the nonprofit New York theater company, the New York Actors Theater, Lawrence Luckinbill. You know, we all remember Lawrence's portrayal of Dr. Spock's half-brother, which we didn't know until, I think, was it a whole series afterward or a whole year afterward? When did we finally find out who your half-brother was? Lawrence, you have to tell me.
1: I don't know.
0: Well, that'll be part two. Okay.
1: Part two, yeah. Maybe somebody in Star Trek will be calling you to say, this is the date. I didn't watch Anna Lucia, never watched Star Trek until the call came. And the call came from Bill Shatner. And
0: yes, because you two are friends, you and William Shatner.
1: Well, we are good friends now, but at that point, I didn't know him. But I found out that he, what he said to me about casting me was that he was in some hotel somewhere, and it was Sunday night, and there was nothing to do, nothing to watch, and he turned on PBS, of all things, and there I was playing Linda Johnson. And he said, and I want you to do Cyborg. And I said, Linda, Cyborg, how does that work out? But you know how Hollywood auditions go. And I was a working actor, and I auditioned a lot. But when I arrived at Paramount Studios for this audition, I was met very strangely by a golf cart.
0: Yes.
1: The guy said, Mr. Luckinbill, I want you to come with me. I will take you up to the bungalow, but first we'll get somebody to park your car for you. Well, okay. You know, I was used to parking my car where I could, walking to the bungalow. And so we drive up to the bungalow and we go inside and everyone stands up. Oh, my God.
0: Wow.
1: And it was Bill and Harve Bennett and even the writer stood up.
0: Was that part of the protocol for the USS Enterprise or what? Were they giving you that feel?
1: No, you might have said so, but no, it's not the protocol for an audition either.
0: Yes.
1: And the writer, very nice fella. He always sits in the back and nobody ever asks him a question. You know. But anyway, the conversation went something like this. Bill said, Larry, I want you to play Cyborg. And Harve Bennett said, well, Bill, maybe he should read the script first. And he said, no, I want him. And Harve said, well, Larry, what's with you? And I said, let me read the script. And they said, good, here it is. And they both said to me, take it home, read it, tell us what you want to do. Well, this was very unusual for me, at least.
0: I think for everybody. What an audition, my goodness. It was almost like you were auditioning them. It was up to you to decide if you wanted
1: exactly,
0: to do it.
1: Exactly right. And I went home, I read the script, and I could hardly wait till dawn to call them and tell them yes. And so that's how it started.

0: So, but then Bill said, I would like to know how you're going to play the part. So let's meet for lunch in Santa Monica somewhere, and we'll have a nice lunch, and we'll talk about it. So I waited and waited, and he called me, and he said, do you know the juice bar down by on 3rd Street, 3rd Avenue, 3rd Street? I said, yeah, I do. He said, well, meet me there at such and such. So we're both sucking on smoothies. And he says, well, how are you going to play Cybok? And I said, Lennon. And he said, oh, John Lennon? I said, no, Vladimir Ilyich Lenin, Russian.
1: Oh, wow.
0: He said, whoa.
1: Wow.
0: The straw dropped out of his mouth. He said, whoa. This is not a commie movie. I said, let me tell you about Lenin. He was a good guy at the beginning, and he helped his people, and he did many things, extreme things to help them. But those extreme things took him to a severe point where he couldn't finance any of them anymore, and they had a famine in Russia.
1: Mm-hmm,
0: and
1: mm-hmm.
0: And to stop that, Lenin had to become a dictator, and he did. And I applied that to the script I had read, and I was adding what I would call affective memories to this script. Affective Memories, this is the title of my
1: book. That's your book. The title of your book. It's a new memoir. It's fabulous. We're going to talk about that in a moment, but I want everyone to know
0: okay.
1: They should do it.
0: But I was just doing my job, you know, figuring out who this guy was and what he had to say in this story.
1: Wow.
0: And so we eventually got to first day. And Bill said to me, yes, okay, well, I'll listen to you, but and no more talk about motivation, okay?
1: There you go.
0: So, I mean, actors, these are not philosophy or explanation, they're about action.
1: So. Oh, isn't that the truth? Well, let me just say to you, your wife, Lucy, has said that even after your Tony nomination and Emmy win, and your very successful one-man show portrayals of Lyndon Baines Johnson, Clarence Darrow, Teddy Roosevelt, and Ernest Hemingway, not to mention your successful book, Affective Memories, How Chance and the Theater Saved My Life.
0: Yes.
1: Somehow, your character of Cybok from Star Trek at times still overtook and cast a shadow over all of your other accomplishments. I mean, just think about that. So I got to ask this question of you. You know, you and your character, Cybok, have been one of the most popular draws at many Star Trek conventions. What was it like for you? What was it like when your fans come up to you? Do you have any crazy encounters? I mean, are they able to separate you from your character?
0: No, not a single one. What I learned from the encounters with the fans, when you hear about fans, you don't think much of them, you know, but you wonder what they're all about. But at the convention, I saved myself. I didn't go to these conventions. And eventually, everybody caught on and said, oh, this is the guy that never comes here. So it will be exciting to see him. So it was in Las Vegas. And afterwards, when we were signing things, and even before that, fans came up to me, and they were the most literate, interesting searchers that I had met in a long time. And I have been, since then, a fan of fans.
1: Oh, I love it. I love it. Well, you know, I just can't believe how quickly this segment has gone by. Lawrence, it's been really a pleasure having you here on Hollywood's Hidden Treasures. And I would love for you to share with our listeners how they can follow you. And if you would tell us a little bit about your new memoir, Affective Memories, How Chance and the Theater Saved My Life. That would be great.
0: Okay, and I'm working on my third book now.
1: Wow.
0: And that's called Finding Home, A Tale of a Quest to Vanquish Fear.
1: Oh, I would love to read that. Oh, my goodness.
0: Well, I'm just reading it now. I'm on page 27, and there's 140 to go. And I'm making corrections and making amplifications here and there, which everybody, Lucy goes, oh, no, please don't. No, no, no, you can't write anymore. Let me take your pen away.
1: Well, tell me, do you have a website or do you have a Facebook or Instagram?
0: I have a website. It's lawrenceluckerville.com.
1: Fabulous.
0: And there's a sidebox on there and a piece of me. And I think all of my one-man shows are on there. So I give them away free. I'm a missionary.
1: You're more than a missionary. You help us all every day, let me tell you. I have been a real fan of yours, and I think about from once upon a time when you and your wife came and visited us at the Hollywood Museum, the first visit. Oh, my goodness.
0: Well, I remember that, too.
1: Well, Lawrence, it's been a real pleasure, and thank you again for joining us today here on Hollywood's Hidden Treasures. And I know all of our listeners loved your stories, and you have so many more, we're going to have to ask you back again. Love it. Say yes.
0: Yes.
1: All right. Well, thank you, Lawrence. Thank you so much. Oh, my goodness. Lawrence Luckenbill. Well, stay tuned to Hollywood's Hidden Treasures. I'm Danielle Dadigan, and when we return, we will be speaking with the film and television actor and great friend of the museum, Rico E. Anderson, and he'll share some of his personal stories about his time on Star Trek Renegade and from the film Star Trek. Stay tuned. You're listening to Hollywood's Hidden Treasures, and we've got lots to talk about.
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6: California lawmakers have approved a pair of bills that would mandate better protections for homeowners impacted by wildfires. One would require insurance companies to provide better coverage for smoke-damaged homes. Another would require insurers provide financing for upgrades protecting homes from future fire damage. And San Joaquin County and the city of Stockton are handling the growth of AI data centers in very different ways. Dina Kodiak has more.
7: San Joaquin County supervisors have voted to study how large data centers might affect the area and may put a temporary pause on new centers while they review. There are currently no data centers in the unincorporated areas of the county. Meanwhile, Stockton officials see data centers as a way to bring in new money. At recent meetings for both the county and the city, residents voiced worries about how much power, water, and land that data centers could use. The county could vote on a 45-day pause as soon as October 1st.
6: Those are the headlines. I'm Matt Pacini.
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10: Slowing in West L.A., South 405 from Santa Monica Boulevard. Delays taking you ahead to La Tejera in Inglewood. We're also heading out to Santa Monica, 10 eastbound, slowing from Sentinella. Delays across Mid-City all the way to the 110. And you got a problem in South Orange County, Ortega Highway. Remains off limits due to a brush fire. On the eastbound side, it's closed at Antonio Parkway. On the westbound side, it's closed on the Lake Elsinore side at Grand Avenue.
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0: I love my Solaire infrared grill. I've had it for over a year now, and I use it every single week. And it does the greatest job on steaks. I'm going to do some flat irons this week. It does a great job on chicken, including chicken breasts. I have a video on my social media at Randy Wang Radio on Instagram and Facebook. You can see me doing some sausages on there. I'm going to put up some videos of some chicken breasts later this week. Even does a great job on shrimp, on veggies. The grill heats up to 1,000 degrees in just 3 minutes, which, you know what's the side effect of that? 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
1: Star Trek. Rico also enjoys being a professional voice artist across commercials, video games, and animated projects. Hi, Rico. How are you?
2: Wonderful, Danielle. Great to hear from you. Thank you so much for having me on.
1: Oh, absolutely. We're going to have such fun today talking about Star Trek. I mean, you have appeared in several different elements of Star Trek throughout the year, so I think this is going to be kind of cool. I have like this super fan question for you, if I could.
2: Sure.
1: Can I ask it? Let's see if you can answer it. Are you ready?
2: All right. Hit me. I'm ready.
1: Okay. What actor appeared as a Federation Council member in the 2009 Star Trek reboot, later appeared on Star Trek Renegades, and once made a living performing children's science shows as the Bubble Man? Who's that?
2: Starts with an R.
1: Okay, who could that
2: four
1: be?
2: Four letters. I'm going to say it was me.
1: Oh, my gosh.
2: It
1: okay.
2: was me.
1: Well, Rico, you got to tell us in a few words, what was the Bubble Man?
2: Bubble Man was a touring production, basically doing parties for kids. It was called Fun and Discovery with Bubbles. And it was actually the science of bubble making, different how bubbles are made. And even different shapes of bubbles. We were actually able to make a square bubble, which when you think of it right off the dome, it's not possible. But certain manipulations of it all, we're a bubble.
1: Wow.
2: It was fascinating. And the kids loved it.
1: Of course. Well, so let me jump now back into, now that we have got the right Rico E. Anderson, we've got the correct person. What was the audition process like for you? I mean, was there a difference in the auditions for film, for TV show? I mean, what was it like for you? Tell us everything.
2: Sure. Well, one of the things that they asked was, you know, are you comfortable wearing prosthetic makeup if that possibility happens? And for a lot of people, for a lot of actors, some can be comfortable wearing it because it's fine, like myself. Some are very uncomfortable wearing it because they can feel claustrophobic. Or some people may be allergic to, say, like the material, the latex, stuff like that. So there's kind of a half and half when it comes to who's able to actually perform in those type of roles. Now, if you're playing just like a human, then it's your standard audition where you have the sides and, you know, they have you audition. If they like you, you might do a chemistry read, and from there, you get the part. I've been blessed enough to actually have played both a human as well as someone in prosthetic makeup, full-on prosthetic makeup, for both Star Trek as well as Orville. And I have had some of my best times on camera playing something that you can't even recognize. So much fun being able to play with a practically a permanent mask on it, though you have to take it off.
1: Wow. Let me
2: ask. And I was a bad guy, too. So that
1: But of course.
2: So everybody likes playing the big bad wolf, right?
1: Oh, yeah. And you're such a nice guy in real life. Wow. Oh. Wow.
2: Well, thank you. I know. They acted. There you go.
1: So let me ask you this question, because you know our Hollywood Museum is in the world famous historic Max Factor building. And here you're talking about wearing the latex mask and everything. You know, it's where Max Factor, Hollywood's makeup king, you know, they gave all the movie stars their looks. So I have to ask you, you know, when you wore the latex mask, which, by the way, wasn't your Boris head mask on display at the museum? That was really something else. Yeah.
2: I believe it was. Yeah,
1: I do too.

0: monstrous.
1: It was very scary. Now, because you had a mask, was that like a quick makeup fix, you know, for you?
0: It took about 4 hours.
1: You're kidding. I had
0: four
1: no idea.
0: Hours.
1: Oh my goodness.
0: Oh yeah. Well, see, for that particular mask, it was like four pieces. It was like the headpiece as well as the mouthpiece, which the way I like to describe it is, if you remember like the Planet of the Apes prosthetics that they had to wear, it was kind of along the lines of that type of design.
1: Uh-huh.
0: So I would say, and then you had the wig, and of course, you know, they had to blend in everything to make it look like I was actually born that. But what was great as far as me playing that character was because my facial expressions are so animated, if you will, I was able to kind of like act very well through it. So it really does look like I was doing that for an even more fun outing in terms of being able to portray someone outside of the comfort zone of not having.
1: And so, you know, on the flip side, when you were the Federation Council member, the captain, that was more makeup.
0: I was a human, actually. So it was
1: more makeup for you.
0: Yeah. Just your standard, make me look pretty. it took no time at all. I mean, you know, your standard time that you did.
1: Isn't that amazing to think that a complete makeup job took much less than putting on all of these different prosthetics? You know, we learn something every day. Yeah. Wow.
0: Well, you know, there's a lot of applying of the prosthetic. You know, it all has to dry, and the makeup has to be blended into the prosthetic. It's an amazing art to make it look like you were actually born that way and you actually lived that way all your life. Because it really shows how committed these artists are who do this.
1: So what was it like for you? I mean, when you turned around and saw your face in the mirror for the first time, completely done up, you know, as Boras, you must have just like taken a step back and screamed.
0: I was pretty shocked. I mean, it was more than what I thought. Like, they showed me a design of what it was going to look like, what I was going to look like when I was said and done. But to actually see myself, to be honest, one of the first questions was, oh, am I going to eat? Couldn't have any sloppy joes or anything crazy during the day, you know, as we're going. But it was an amazing thing to see. I was actually, I thought I looked quite handsome for a blue-skinned reptilian alien with long dreadlocks. So, yeah.
1: Well,
0: yeah.
1: I love it. Now, let me ask you, you know, I mean, today it's in honor of Star Trek and its 60th anniversary. When we think about Star Trek's legacy, and it continues to live on even throughout the past 60 years and continues, I think Star Trek is more popular today than it was when we first watched it on TV in the 60s. What say you?
0: You know, Donnell, the fact that Star Trek has survived 60 years, the franchise, it's just so much to a testament of what Star Trek was all about. It was all about showing a world or a universe, if you will, where everybody working together and everybody's ideas mattered. You had these people on the bridge crew of the Starship Enterprise with Captain Kirk and Mr. Spock and Lieutenant Uhura, an African woman, Lieutenant Sulu, an Asian man, Japanese. At the time of the 60s, during the Cold War, you had a Russian officer there that would signify, hey, while we're going through what we're going through personally, you know, in the 60s, we have somebody representing, but representing that in the future where things are better and things were resolved. And you know, it was worked out. You had an alien from another planet, and they were showing all the diversity and all the camaraderie and stuff like that. It just showed that Gene Roddenberry's vision was one of inclusion and diversity, but including everybody and seeing everybody as people like it should be in the world.
1: Yes, I mean, it's so extraordinary when you think about it. I mean, 60 years ago, he had this concept. And
0: at a time during the civil rights movement, too, if you think about it.
1: Yes, the Cold War, the civil rights, all of this, and how far in the real world we have come, and how far advanced Gene Roddenberry was in his

0: day and time. And yet, you know, it's so interesting because the franchise continues today and the stories are wilder and wilder. And he has more and more fans wanting to follow Star Trek universe.
1: I agree. It's a beautiful testament to what Gene Roddenberry started. And, you know, today you still have the acknowledgement of the things that he was trying to do back then. LGBTQ, like with the original series, the first interracial kiss, and just continuing that mission statement that shows that we as a race can move forward and, like the saying goes, live long and prosper. It was also understood, Darnell, that, you know, certain ways of life just can't and shouldn't happen. You know, you're dealing with bigotry and conscious choices to be, you know, bad humans toward other people because they're a different color. You know, these are things that we are still having to deal with today. But Star Trek shows that this is something that can be achieved. It can still be achieved.
0: I agree. I agree 100%. And I just cannot believe how quickly the time has passed in this segment. You know, Rico, it's been a real pleasure having you here on Hollywood's Hidden Treasures. And in our final moments together, can you share with our listeners, tell them how they can follow you?
1: Sure. On Instagram, it's I am Rico Anderson. And that's pretty much my handle on all platforms.
0: Got it. Got it.
1: Thank you so much for having me.
0: Thank you.
1: Talking about Star Trek. Yeah, thank you.
0: Oh, well, it's fun talking about you and Star Trek, and thank you for joining us, Rico E. Anderson, today here on Hollywood's Hidden Treasures. Well, it's time to take a quick break, and when we return, we'll be speaking with our guest, award-winning actress Carolyn Hennessy. She's created characters that fans love to hate on both the big and small screen, and she is a big fan of all things Star Trek. So stay tuned to hear more of Hollywood's Hidden Treasures. I'm Danelle Dadigan, and we've got lots to talk about.
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3: Going in West L.A., South 405 from Santa Monica Boulevard. Delays taking you ahead to La Tijera in Inglewood. We're also heading out to Santa Monica, 10 eastbound, slowing from Sentinella. Delays across Mid-City all the way to the 110. And you got a problem in South Orange County, Ortega Highway. Remains off limits due to a brush fire. On the eastbound side, it's closed at Antonio Parkway. On the westbound side, it's closed on the Lake Elsinore side at Grand Avenue.
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0: Welcome back. You're listening to Hollywood's Hidden Treasures. I'm Danelle Dadigan. Tonight's show is all about celebrating the 60th anniversary of one of Hollywood's most popular science fiction franchises, Star Trek. What else? And with us, the Emmy Award-winning actress, Carolyn Hennessy. She's created characters that her fans love to hate on both the big and small screen, and she's a great friend of the Hollywood Museum. And Carolyn has gained international acclaim playing the top-notch attorney Diane Miller on ABC's General Hospital. And you know, Carolyn is the consummate Star Trek fan who loves all things Star Trek. Can we call you a Trekkie? Hi, Carolyn.
1: Hello. I think you can absolutely call me a Trekkie. I will say that my love, it's not just limited to, but I really love the original series. The original series is sort of my jam. Fabulous characters in the other series and the spinoffs, but you're not going to get any better than Mr. Spock or Bones or, you know, Jim Kirk and Uhura, you know, all of them, because they were so groundbreaking in a way, really. Oh. So I love it. Yeah.
0: You know, and I'm going to just jump in because I got to ask you something that has nothing to do with Star Trek. But your character, the attorney Diane Miller on General Hospital, I mean, you just have to share very quickly with everyone. You were hired to do one episode and then 20 years later.
1: Yeah. 20 years. It was originally two episodes as Sonny's sort of nondescript lawyer. And that thanks to Bradford Anderson as Damien Spinelli and Maurice Bernard as Sonny and, you know, Steve Burton as Jason, who were all in, I think, those initial scenes with me. They made it so wonderful and just so easy to play. And so the higher-ups at that point saw something and said, oh, I think we need to kind of keep revisiting this. And they did. So, yes, I think it's over 700 and 20 years later, and there you go.
0: I love it. Let me ask the question because, I mean, people always talk about what Star Trek meant culturally to them and what it meant to be part of the Star Trek universe and the family and watching this. Was there a change in your life, in your demeanor, in your younger years as you became an adult because of being exposed to Star Trek?
1: I like to think so. And it all revolves around an expanded notion of the universe, because people could say, oh, no aliens, no starships, nothing, it will never exist. We're just not going to be able to kind of get that far. And I don't believe that. I think it was so hopeful and just very tantalizing. And to think that there are absolutely other worlds out there, because there's too much that goes unexplained in this world that could easily come from another. So I think it's a very hopeful series. Very hopeful. And, you know, the idea, it's one big universe. We all have to share it. Let's discover each other.
0: Well, I can appreciate that because, I mean, 60 years of watching the Enterprise when it first left Earth on television. What do you think Star Trek was really trying to tell us?
1: Again, there's, you know, my favorite quote from Shakespeare is from Hamlet. And it's, there are more things in heaven and earth, Horatio, than are dreamt of in your philosophy. And that means we know what we can see. We now have to have faith that there are things out there that are attainable that we just can't see. And I think that, you know, interdimensional travel, space travel, you know, heavens, remote viewing, all of these sort of interesting, not quite tangible things, Gene Roddenberry says, yes, I'm going to show you my vision of them. And now it's up to you to go and explore them and to find them and to create them. So I think culturally it gave everybody a much more expanded view, as I say, of the universe. But then I remember there are many universes. So it let us leave home. It let us leave home. You know what I mean? So.
0: Yep, I do.
1: There you go.
0: I do. Yeah. And I mean, when I think about that, I think, well, if Gene Roddenberry could see today's world, the world of 2026, what do you think would delight him and what would disappoint him?
1: I think all the franchises would delight him. The ongoing love of people for Star Trek and what it represents, because he created it. So I think he culturally had his finger on the pulse and was kind of a master manipulator in a very non-malicious way of society. In other words, saying, don't be earthbound. Don't be earthbound. You know, there are things out there. I think he would be thrilled with everyone on this planet, because I don't think there's anybody who hasn't heard of Star Trek in one incarnation or another, who people who say, yeah, I want to know what's out there. I think he would be thrilled that he

0: that he has affected so many lives.
1: Well, I like that.
0: Billions and billions of lives.
1: I like that very much. So, I mean, like, thinking about this, take a deep breath and think about this. What did Star Trek get right about the future? And what did Star Trek get completely wrong about the future?
0: Oh, my God. Wrong about the future? Well, first of all, it was one of the initial racial integrators, you know, and different faiths, creeds, skin colors, you name it. Everyone was together on that ship. And while the initial series basically had all, they were all human, with the exception of Mr. Spock, a delightful Vulcan. But they took from everywhere. They took from all countries, national, you name it. So they got that absolutely right. And then in visiting every single planet or world or other ship, they, through a, 11th hour speech made by James Kirk, would incite that other world to start integrating and start looking at women as this and start looking at, African Americans as that and sort of blending. And we can, in other words, we can all live together. That was his premise. We can all live together. So I think they got that terribly right. What did they get wrong? I don't know, Don. What did they get wrong?
1: I could tell you it's a trick question.
0: It kind of is. In other way, it is. I would have loved to have seen maybe some of the women that Kirk bedded in every episode. Just sort of maybe fend him off for a little bit, not be quite so attracted because, let's face it, enough is enough. And he just had his pick. I guess I would... I don't, listen, he was this handsome star-chasing starship captain who had his pick. So you want to say...
1: But isn't that the case, whether it's in outer space or whether it's here on Earth? A handsome, attractive captain of a ship or of an airplane,
0: Sure, sure. You want to see him have a little, just a moral compass that points a little more north. But then again, boys will be boys. And hands here.
1: I just have to ask, because as we're talking about this, I'm thinking about your dad. Dale Hennessy, my goodness, he won an Academy Award for Fantastic Voyage. And I'm thinking about him, and then you've got your uncle who was part of the series, working on the series. What do you think your dad would think about all of the work that was done on the sets and the visuals for Star Trek and how different it was? I mean, your dad's, everything took place underwater, but it's still that same concept of fantasy.
0: Sure. When my father passed, he was one of the top five production designers in the business and was truly maybe the top sci-fi production designer because he did Logan's Run and Fantastic Voyage, but everything was by hand. He drew everything. There was no CGI. There were no computers to aid him. I think he would be kind of horrified and jubilant at what is now being able to be done. Do you know what I mean? It's like horrified because where is the art is fast being lost. The art of drawing, the art of illustration, when you can just, now with the advent of AI, you can just plug something in. Oh, and there it is. And you don't really have to take a drawing class. You never have to take a figure study class. But in addition to that, I think he would also be stunned at how broad now the vision can be and how easy it can be to create. I think he would love that.
1: Oh, my goodness. I can't believe how quick this segment has gone by. Carolyn, it's been a real... I know! We're going to have you back. There's no doubt about it. So
0: you don't even want to know what my favorite episode is?
1: Okay, tell us what your favorite episode.
0: All right, well, my first episode was The Gamesters of Triskelion. That much I do know. And I love... first of all, I love anything with Harry Mudd, and I love anything where Spock actually gets to feel an actual feeling.
1: Well, now you're sounding like a Trekkie. Okay.
0: I know.
1: Oh, my goodness. Oh, Carolyn, it's been
0: Give me a mock time. I can watch a mock time any at all hours of the day. Okay.
1: Well, it's really been a pleasure, Carolyn, having you here today on Hollywood's Hidden Treasures. I mean, it's really the time
0: Thank
1: has just sped by. My goodness, but you do have to come back and visit us. Share with our listeners how they can follow you, because I know they'd love to be able to be in touch.
0: Of course. It's Carolyn Hennessy basically for everything, and it's the short spelling of Hennessy, H-E-N-N-E-S-Y. That's on Facebook. That's on my website. That's on Instagram. That's on X. And I think that's basically the only places I am. So, yes, it's Carolyn Hennessy.

0: Mercy. Find
1: Fabulous.
0: Me.
1: Well, Carolyn, thanks so much. I've had a great time with you today, and see you soon.
0: Okay, honey. Thank you. Bye-bye.
1: Bye. Oh, my gosh. Well, it's time for a quick break. And when we return, we'll hear from actress, singer, producer, and activist Chase Masterson, known for her breakout role as the Bajoran Dabo girl, Lita. So stay tuned to hear more of Hollywood's Hidden Treasures. I'm Danelle Dadigan, and we've got lots to talk about.
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11: KABC. A new wildfire that's burning west of Yosemite is now up to 250 acres. The so-called Colorado fire is burning north of Mid Pines. There are multiple evacuations underway in Mariposa County. The fire is about 20 miles west of the Yosemite Valley, but it's not threatening the park. California-based Uber is laying off 10% of its global workforce. Daniel Martindale reports.
12: It amounts to about 3,300 employees. The layoffs do not include drivers and couriers who use the Uber platform. Uber says the move will make the company simpler and faster and allow it to invest in growth opportunities. It also says the cuts will help it consolidate management layers and trim costs and are not related to AI. About 14,600 of Uber's global workforce is based in the U.S. Most work at its headquarters and offices in San Francisco and Sunnyvale. Uber stock went up about 2.5% after the announcement. I'm Daniel Martindale.
11: A Northern California mayor is under scrutiny for a recent social media post. Manteca Mayor Gary Singh is facing criticism after posting a video where a local chiropractor offered a $50 discount to people who voted for Singh in November.
13: Anytime between now and the election, November 3rd, we'll give them $50 off their first visit here.
14: Wow, that's awesome. You know what? It does pay off to vote for your mayor.
11: The video resulted in a request for a public integrity investigation. Singh denied being involved, saying the chiropractor made the offer independently. He said the video is meant to promote local businesses. The video has since been deleted. Singh said the $50 discount is usually offered to all new clients. Authorities have not said if there will be an investigation. And money from California vehicle registration fees could soon help pay for security for current and former elected officials. Lawmakers are set to vote on a plan providing $20 million for CHP protection, including security for Governor Newsom. The money would come from vehicle registration fees. Those are the headlines. I'm Matt Pacini.
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15: Santa Ana on the 5 northbound before Main Street. A crash in the carpool into left lane sends you back from Tustin Ranch Road. In Eagle Rock, brush fire continues to affect the 2 northbound. Two right lanes closed coming up on Colorado Boulevard along with that off-ramp. Delays from Verdugo Road. We're also looking at Ortega Highway. It's still off-limits due to a brush fire. Eastbound at Antonio Parkway. Westbound on the Elsinore side at Grand Avenue.
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1: 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But it's best that the two be kept apart.
0: Or the fabulous dog, the Shih Tzu.
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0: Gotta have the zoo.
1: Yes, must.
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5: One of the things I love most about Southern California is discovering communities that are doing things the right way. And Montebello is one of those places. So when you're looking for a great place to live, raise a family, start a business, or simply visit and explore, Montebello is a city worth getting to know.

0: Welcome back. You're listening to Hollywood's Hidden Treasures. I'm Danielle Dadigan, and tonight's show is all about celebrating the 60th anniversary of one of Hollywood's most popular science fiction franchises, Star Trek. Joining us is actress, singer, producer, and activist Chase Masterson, known for her breakout role as the Bajoran Dabo girl, Leeta. Now, Chase has enjoyed being a voiceover actress in sci-fi horror films, Yesterday Was a Lie, and has voice characters in Robotech, The Shadow Chronicles, and the unique film comedy Je Suis Otto, which I saw and I enjoyed. That was wonderful, Chase, I'm going to tell you. And, you know, Chase is the founder and CEO of the anti-bullying nonprofit organization Pop Culture Hero Coalition, which uses pop culture to address bullying, racism, misogyny, homophobia, and other forms of hate. Chase, welcome to Hollywood's Hidden Treasures.
1: Thank you so much, Danielle. It's an absolute pleasure to meet you and to be on your show. I absolutely love it, and it's wonderful to be counted among the wonderful actors that you've had aboard.
0: Thank you so much. Let's just jump right into it, and let's go back to 1995, when you first walked onto Star Trek Deep Space Nine set. I mean, what did you see that made you realize this wasn't an ordinary television show? This was something special.
1: Star Trek is so indeed special. Being part of Star Trek is being part of a legacy that will continue for as long as entertainment exists. It is such an honor and a privilege to be part of something that is so huge, and also to be part of something that has stories that matter, that fans really just love and live their lives by. You know, the concepts of including and celebrating everyone for who they are, the concepts of being able to go to strange new worlds and to learn from their cultures rather than take them over. All of these things are so important in our world today and were important to Roddenberry in the 60s. So it's a huge honor.
0: So tell us about your character, Leeta. What was she like? I mean, I know she was not human. Could you get into that a little bit about it?
1: Absolutely. Part of what really attracted me to the role of Leeta was the fact that she is a Bajoran Dabo girl. So Bajorans are a spiritual race, very, very much aligned with the prophets and their history, very, very strong spiritually. And Dabo girls are fun. Dabo girls are like the casino girls of space. So just to be a Bajoran Dabo girl is quite an anomaly. And
0: yes,
1: I could relate to both of those aspects of Leeta. So I thought it would be really wonderful to be able to jump in and explore all of those facets in one personality.
0: Well, it's kind of amazing because, you know, you were talking about this and it's two opposite ends of the spectrum combined into one element, Leeta.
1: Yes.
0: And I'm thinking about it and I'm thinking, here you are, you know, you were on Deep Space Nine and then you were in a hologram form, mirror universe guys, and then you went on to do Star Trek Online and then Star Trek Lower Decks. These are complete different ways of inspiring and bringing audiences together, but yet it's all for Star Trek. I mean, and I think that the one commonality that you had through all of this was, of course, you played your character, Leeta.
1: Yes, it's really true.

0: really the gift that keeps on giving. It's been an amazing road. And part of what is wonderful about that is that these things are often at fan request. I am honored to say I was the third actor brought aboard Star Trek Online, and that was third after Leonard Nimoy, Zachary Quinto, who played the next Spock, mm-hmm. and then there was me, and that was because fans are so wonderfully energetic and loyal, and they asked the producers for me to be on the show. Lita then went to be, as you mentioned, in the holodeck, and then they revisited Lita's life 30 years later, where Lita is now not a Bajoran Dabo girl anymore, but a Bajoran ruler of Ferenginar, for fans out there who know of that. And then Lita became the Emperor of the Terran universe, which is the Mirror universe. So it's just amazing how they
1: And you even got married in the middle of all of this.
0: I did, yes, indeed. I got married to the guy who was only pretty on the inside, but Lita saw how beautiful he was, how lovely and giving and genuine and real and tender, and he became the sexiest guy in the universe.
1: Well, we got to say three cheers for Rom, right?
0: Thank you so much. Thank you. Max Gradenchik, who played Rom, is every bit as wonderful as a person as he is as an actor. And he's always been my favorite cast member. So shout out to Max Gradenchik.
1: Absolutely. Well, you know, you mentioned earlier about how Star Trek fans were loyal and they've enjoyed you and they've remained loyal all this time. And you are one of the most popular celebrities at Star Trek conventions. So tell us, what was one of the craziest encounters you had with your fans? Just spill it. Just tell us it all. I'm already laughing. This is great.
0: No, thank you. They really run the gamut. I mean, fans can be so incredibly beautiful and exciting and inspiring and also so richly, deeply invested in the show. You know, sometimes the line is blurred from what is, you know, what's Chase and what's Lita. And I actually really welcome that. Lita was a very warm and giving character, and I think that has helped inform my own personality through the years. You know, you play someone long enough, you become a bit like her. So I think part of what can be so extraordinary about Star Trek fans is just inhabiting, continuing to inhabit these characters 30 years later. I will also just briefly say that this weekend at the Creation Convention, the reception for all of us was so beautiful. We sat there and signed autographs as long as the lines were there all day long. They had to shut us down because we ran out of time. And how beautiful is that? How many actors never get a fraction of this, and yet we get not only to do these wonderful stories, but to meet the fans, which are really the people that make it possible.
1: Oh, absolutely.
0: So it's an honor.
1: So let me ask, did you get any requests to go on vacation with them, any marriage proposals, anything like that?
0: Well, actually, yes. We do a vacation with them each year. Star Trek The Cruise is really, truly one of the highlights of all of our year, all year round, and I've been privileged to do, about 15 cruises. And that's a wonderful chance to really say, no, it's nice to meet you to the fans. It's mm-hmm. wonderful to get mm-hmm. to know you. And we've been privileged to really be a part of their stories as well as it is for them being a part of ours. So, yes, next year
1: so
0: it's out of New Orleans.
1: But I do want to hear, did you have anything crazy happen, like a fan, you know, that really, you know, just went above and beyond?
0: I did have something really horrifying happened, actually. In 1999, a member of my fan club didn't get as much out of his fan club membership as he wanted. So he listed me on an international dating service without my knowledge or consent.
1: Oh, my goodness. You know, you hear stories about this, but it actually happened to you. Wow.
0: It did. And it was during a very, very tender period of time to begin with. The show had just gone out of production 6 months earlier, and this was actually, to make it worse, someone who I had been friends with, only friends ever, of course, but he was a person that I communicated with by letters because he was one of the people who supported the charities through my fan club. We all have these, at that point anyway, had these fan clubs and they would support charities. And in the mid-90s, my fan club supported nonprofits that helped children with AIDS. So we were helping a very, very vulnerable population, and we did all sorts of wonderful work for them. We actually raised enough money for them to buy a new home, to build a new home, but to buy everything that they needed to make that happen. And this was a home where these kids lived who didn't have anyone else. So I was close to my fan club, and for this betrayal to happen was so unthinkable.

0: I ended up getting stalking and a death threat, and it was a really horrifying situation. And I have to tell you, Danelle, that if I were to retreat and get into a cocoon and not be open to each new fan that comes along, I would have been missing out. So all I could do was realize that is one person, and that doesn't identify Star Trek fans or fans in general. I want and need to be open and love people for who they are, not for one bad experience.
1: Well, I have to tell you, you are very strong, and I commend you for being so devoted and being able to rise above this. And you did the right thing. There's no doubt about it. And I'm just looking. I can't believe it. This segment is about ready to come to an end. It's just gone by too fast. Chase, will you stay on with us for another segment?
0: Absolutely. It'd be my pleasure and honor. Thank you, Danelle.
1: Absolutely. Well, it's time to take a break. When we continue, we'll be speaking with Chase Masterson. You know, she played that same character, the Dabo girl, Lita, in three different Star Trek series since the mid-90s till now. And so I wonder what Star Trek has changed. I wonder how it has changed, really, you know. And, well, maybe Chase Masterson will tell us. We'll soon find out. Stay tuned to hear more of Hollywood's Hidden Treasures. I'm Danelle Dadigan, and we've got lots to talk about.
2: 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And there they go! 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
2: Culver City crash on the 405 southbound past the 10. They're clearing it out of middle lanes. Delays away from Santa Monica Boulevard, also in Santa Ana. A wreck on the 5 northbound at 17th Street. They're clearing these cars out of the carpool in two left lanes. Delays out of Tustin from Tustin Ranch Road. We've got a brush fire in Orange County burning along Ortega Highway, and the Ortega Highway is off limits. Eastbound from Antonio Parkway, westbound on the Elsinore side from Grand Avenue and Eagle Rock. Brush fire along the 2 northbound before Colorado, 2 right lanes and the Colorado off-ramp off limits.
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0: Welcome back. You're listening to Hollywood's Hidden Treasures. I'm Danielle Dadigan. Tonight's show is all about celebrating the 60th anniversary of one of Hollywood's most popular science fiction franchises, Star Trek. And with us is singer, actress, and producer Chase Masterson. Chase played the same character, the Dabo girl, Lita, in three different Star Trek series since the mid-90s until now. Well, hi, Chase. Welcome back once again to Hollywood's Hidden Treasures.
1: Thank you so much, Danielle. It's a pleasure being on your show.
0: Absolutely. Well, let's just jump right into it. I got to ask you, first of all, we've got to switch gears a little bit. What happened between takes that you wish somebody had filmed? Was there an especially funny blooper you can think of?
1: Oh, my goodness. Thank you. There are so many wonderful memories. The bloopers, I have to say, let's see. I think really one of the funniest moments is when people would screw up their technobabble. This show is not for the faint of heart in terms of being an actor. It really, the chops that you need to do that type of language are so very, very strong. And sometimes, you know, after a 16-hour day, actors were just not able to say these tongue twisters, you know, take after take. So I remember one time where one of our actors was saying, yes, well, that's due to the self-sealing stem bolts. Wait. That's due to the self-sealing stem bolts. And it was just like, we just had to laugh at like the seriousness with which we had to not only say these technobabble terms, but also if you're doing that while looking into the eyes of a Ferengi, you know, these creatures with these huge ears and big teeth and orange makeup that gets all over you. It was pretty surreal. And yet very serious in the mode of Star Trek.
0: Oh, my goodness. You know, so I'm asking this question, and I'm wondering, what's your take on it? What do you think Star Trek got completely right about the future? And do you think they got completely wrong about the future?
1: Oh, goodness. You know, Roddenberry's vision came out of such a truly divided time. It came out of, you know, obviously the civil rights era, and there was so much tumult. And what he was able to do is envision a future where everyone was cherished and celebrated for who they are, and where we could not just look beyond differences, but truly appreciate them and know that it takes all of us to make this world. He envisioned a world where we could all live long and prosper. And so I think he very much got that right, because isn't that what we all want? We are living in such a truly divided time, and we all do want the world to be one where we're accepted and heard and valued for who we are. And I truly believe that in opening up dialogue, we can create a Roddenberry future. You know, that may seem crazy, but I believe it's true.
0: Well, I happen to have known Gene and Majel Roddenberry many years ago. So I do appreciate you saying all of this. And I'm thinking to myself, what would have delighted him and disappointed him about today's world? Because he was a real thinker. He really was.
1: I am so enthralled that you knew him. I did not know Jean, but I knew Majel. She was a very close friend of mine. And yeah, she was just absolutely wonderful. And Rod, their son, is a great close friend of mine. I think that what Jean would say that we're doing right is beginning to listen to each other, having open dialogue.

0: dialogue where we can really at least hear what each other's reasoning is for the things that we do and say, and for the ways that we vote, for everything. Because it's only in those dialogues that we are able to move forward and make any sort of progress. You know, no one wants to be shut down. No matter how crazy we think their ideas are on either side, no one wants to be vilified, demonized, ignored. So I think what he would say we're doing right is being willing to listen. And I think what he'd say we're doing wrong is pointing those fingers and hating each other rather than voicing a dislike for concepts or policies.
1: Yeah.
0: I think, you know, the ways that humans are alike are so much stronger than the ways we are different. And I think that if we listen and learn from each other's points of view, that A, I think sometimes our points of view do change. And B, we'll just live in a better world where we aren't at war all the time between us.
1: Absolutely. Well, you know, anyone who was making the show starting in the 60s, you have longevity with the show, and you've seen it through several different reiterations. Do you think they had the slightest idea that people would still be talking about Star Trek 30, 40, 50, 60 years later?
0: I don't think they had any idea. I think
1: really?
0: They did what's really important to know and do, which is just to do the next right thing. In fact, I was able to spend time this weekend with a dear friend, Bijo Trimble, who is the woman who was responsible for spearheading the letter writing campaign after the first season Star Trek.
1: Oh, wow.
0: As you probably know, Star Trek was canceled.
1: Well, that's what's so amazing, because I think in the original script it talked about that the voyage was going to be 5 years, but it was only 3 years, and then it got canceled. Yes, yes.
0: Actually, I believe that it got canceled after the first season. They weren't going
1: that
0: to go
1: I didn't
0: ahead.
1: Know.
0: And it was Bijo Trimble, this woman. She is now 92 years old,
1: and
0: she was not a guest at the convention this weekend, but she did share my table. And Bijo's a dear friend. She actually used to run my fan club in the 90s.
1: Oh, my goodness.
0: And to hear the, you know, the double-edged sword that this woman approached life with, the incredible love and just passion for this show, and the steadfast commitment to seeing its concepts live on and move forward season after season. What an incredible thing for this woman to have done in the late 60s. You know, this was before women even had bank accounts of their own.
1: Well,
0: right?
1: You know, we're talking about all of this, and I'm thinking to myself, there's so many changes that took place. You've said all of this, and I'm thinking, well, how did being part of Star Trek change your own life? Like, what changed in your life? Was it for the better, obviously, but tell us.
0: Mm. So truly for the better. You know, one thing that's so important to me is, yes, to be a part of these stories on screen. I've always been an actress, and to be a part of this show with this legacy has been the biggest honor and blessing. But even further than that, more importantly, to be able to do something where these stories meet real life in a tangible way. So I founded a nonprofit organization that, as you mentioned, uses stories that children and adults love to teach these great concepts.
1: Tell us more about your nonprofit. It's quite something. You share with our listeners exactly what you do. I mean, it's quite something.
0: Thank you. Well, in 2013, I had been, I was mentoring kids coming out of gangs at a place called Homeboy Industries in downtown Los Angeles.
1: Yes, Homeboy, very famous, yes, and very helpful. Oh, my goodness.
0: They're doing phenomenal work. And long story, but I was going to Star Trek conventions and Comic-Cons on the weekends, and we're celebrating these incredible legacy projects where, you know, billion-dollar space battles are occurring and fictional bullets are flying. And then I would go downtown and work with these kids that live in an area where real bullets were flying. And all of this happening half an hour from Hollywood really made an impression on me about the disparity in the world and how most of us won the birth lottery. And so what about the people who didn't? How do we help them get out of circumstances that we can't even begin to imagine? So I thought there's got to be a way to combine the incredible power of Hollywood and of pop culture specifically with outreach in real life to let people know that we can not only just celebrate these heroes on screen, but we can live their lives. We can be those heroes. And so I founded an organization with an

0: author named Carrie Goldman, and she and I enlisted pop culture fluent clinical psychologists. So these are people like Dr. Damien Scarlett, who has a huge legacy of using storytelling to make lives better. And we take these stories, and these psychologists and educators take these stories, and they form lessons for kids. So we have a 21 lesson plan program, and our program was actually picked up by YMCA of the USA in 2020.
1: Wow.
0: Yes. So they had us adapt our program for an after-school program, and we are the endorsed program by YMCA of the USA for kids after school.
1: That's just amazing. I mean, I don't know how you have the time to do all of this, but God bless you for your devotion. And this has been going on and on and on. And I'm looking, I can't believe that this segment has just gone by so quickly. I thank you for joining us. It's really been a pleasure, Chase, to speak with you and for me to learn more about you. My goodness. And our listeners, if you have a chance, please check out more about Pop Culture Hero Coalition. And Chase, why don't you share with our listeners how they can follow you and maybe if there's a website address for your nonprofit.
0: Thank you so much. The nonprofit address is heroicjourney.kids. So instead of .com, it's .kids, heroicjourney.kids. And you can follow us on any social media at superhero IRL for superhero in real life. I am Chase Masterson on Facebook and X, and it's Chase Masterson on Instagram. And before we go, Donnell, I just want to say kudos to you for all of the work that you're doing with Hollywood Museum. You are such a hero for keeping these stories alive and letting everyone, including next generations, know how important the legacies of Hollywood are.
1: Well, thank you from one teacher to another, Chase. I so appreciate your words, and I look forward to having you on Hollywood's Hidden Treasures another time. We have so much more to talk about. Thank you, Chase Masterson, for joining us today here on Hollywood's Hidden Treasures.
0: Thank you so much, Danielle. It's been an honor.
1: Thank you. Well, when we return, we'll be speaking with award-winning actor Phil Morris. You know, Phil gained tremendous fame with his Jackie Childs, a fast-talking, exasperating attorney on TV sitcom Seinfeld. But we have some interesting tidbits to share with you about Phil Morris and Star Trek, starting from when he was a young boy. Stay tuned to hear more of Hollywood's Hidden Treasures.
2: KABC. Los Angeles County is billing hundreds of owners accused of having unpaid taxes on their luxury jets. Daniel Martindale has more.
3: They include several big names like Jeff Bezos, Rihanna, and Judge Judy. Bezos owed about $244,000 in overdue taxes and fees. Stan Kroenke, the billionaire owner of the Rams and soon the Angels, was charged $290,000 in connection with two planes that reportedly belonged to him. Private jet owners in California have to pay an annual 1% property tax on their aircraft. Representatives for many of the high-profile jet owners say they did not know they were subject to the tax in L.A. County, but have since paid it. I'm Daniel Martindale.
2: And Pabst Blue Ribbon is now offering a $20,000 reward to whoever can help find its stolen beer. Those are the headlines. I'm Matt Pacini.
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5: Anaheim Hills, East 91, slowing down from Imperial Highway to Green River. You know, one of the reasons it's so slow still at this time of night is because Ortega Highway remains off limits due to a brush fire. Eastbound lanes at Antonio Parkway, westbound at Grand Avenue on the Elsinore side, and that 91 eastbound is a prime alternate. We're also looking at the drive in Santa Ana. A crash is clearing on the 5 northbound of 17th Street. At last check, carpool two left lanes are blocked, but the tow trucks are in and hooking up the wrecks to haul them away.
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10: 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One of the things I love most about Southern California is discovering communities that are doing things the right way. And Montebello is one of those places. This is a city with incredible

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It stays so hot that you can cook while paying attention the entire time. You never put the lid down. 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You get nice char on the outside, juicy meat on the inside. It does such a great job. 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
1: Star Trek TV shows. He made his feature film debut in Star Trek III, The Search for Spock, as Cadet Foster. Hi, Phil. Welcome to Hollywood's Hidden Treasures.
2: Hey, Danelle. Thanks for having me again. I love talking to you always.
1: Oh, you're so sweet. Well, we're going to have fun because I just want to say, Phil, you have a remarkably long and unusual connection to Star Trek. I mean, you appeared, and you're laughing already. You're going to give it away to our listeners. But, you know, you've appeared in three different Star Trek television series and one Star Trek feature film. And you've portrayed, I think it's like five different characters over more than three decades.
2: Yes, that's absolutely true. The decades thing is what struck me most recently because I didn't really put that together, that I had been in the first season of Star Trek was an episode called Mirror, and my sister Ione and I were both in it. And I have a picture from that set with the, you know, the clapperboard that says August 10th, 1966. I mean, so legitimately 60 years ago, and I'm just amazed at how immersed I've been in the universe of Star Trek. It's been an honor. I mean, the fans are incredible. They are so loyal. They're so knowledgeable. And they will take this as a compliment. So nerdy with their love of that universe. And I'm honored to be a part of it.
1: Well, this is a thread that has come through the entire show about the loyalty of the fans. You know, they love you, they love the character, they love the show. It's just wonderful. I want you to take me back, Phil, to 1966. You talked about it with your sister. When you first walked onto the Star Trek set, how old were you?
2: I was seven.
1: Oh, my
2: goodness. 66, I was seven, yeah.
1: Oh, my goodness.
2: It was a bit of a stunt cast. I think we've talked about it before, but it always bears repeating. The producers wanted kids in the show, but they didn't want kid actors completely. They had a couple of actors who were child actors who were very well trained and studied. And so they wanted those kids for the speaking roles and for the major kid roles. But the background children who we were playing, they wanted to just be like kids who would run around and, you know, play Ollie Oxenfree and hide and seek and all the things that kids do. And they didn't want us to be too studied and polished. But they also wanted kids who knew how to, you know, comport themselves on a film set. Who better than actors? Children. So our father, Greg Morris, starring in Mission Impossible at the time. They asked Barbara Bain and Martin Landau, and they asked Mr. Shatner. They asked Vince McAvitie, who was the director, and Tom Grise, who was another one of the directors. And we all kids came to the set and for a few days played make-believe.
1: So what happened? Did your dad walk you over from the Mission Impossible set over to the Star Trek set? I mean, you're all being filmed on Desilu Studio.
2: Yeah, well, I mean, no, he brought us to work, but then we were working. You know, he had to go to work himself. So he went to do his work, and we went to the Star Trek set, which was literally across the breezeway. And as a kid, of course, it was phenomenal because Star Trek had just started. Mm-hmm. Nobody really knew what the show was all about other than that it was a space adventure show. As a child, I was certainly into comic books and sci-fi and fantasy and superheroes and all that. So to go on the Star Trek set was just a dream. It was surreal. I looked at it almost as though as it were real. You know, I was a child. I didn't have much discernment at the time. So it was an incredible experience. Mr. Shatner, Mr. Nimoy, everybody couldn't have been nicer and kinder to all the kids. I mean, they were their kids. You know what I mean? We were set kids. We knew them before we got to set. We'd met them many, many times. It was a lot of fun.
1: So,
2: yeah.
1: I mean, here you were, 7 years old. How did you realize this wasn't an ordinary television show? I mean, this was something different, I would think, from the first minute you got there. I don't know.
2: Costumes, makeup, wardrobe, hair. I mean, you name it. It was a

0: gang, Gene Roddenberry, who created the show, was a true visionary, as was Bruce Geller, who created Mission Impossible. So those visionaries were so complete in their visions, and their visions were so palpable. To be on the set was like to be in another world. And like I said, as a seven-year-old, you have very little discernment. It's not as though you know that this is real or not real. And I think that worked well for the episode as I watch it. It worked well for us as children having the experience, or me, I'll talk for myself. And I didn't start acting in earnest until, you know, 10 years later at the ripe old age of 17. But that was certainly my first blush with being in front of a camera and understanding what a professional actor went through.
1: So let me ask you, Phil, here you were in the first season. Do you think anyone involved with the making of Star Trek in those early years, especially 1966, did they have the slightest idea that people would still be talking about Star Trek 60 years later?
0: I am certain that Eugene Roddenberry thought that. You know, like I said, he was a visionary. So the only person who needed to think that was him. I can't imagine that the main cast and guest stars thought many decades later that there would be so many different iterations of Star Trek, from Next Generation to, you know, Brave New World to Enterprise to Lower Decks to, I mean, it's on and on and on. And so many wonderful actors that have been employed over the decades as a result of that show, Star Trek, mm-hmm. would not have made it if Lucille Ball hadn't said, "You're not taking this off the air." So, no, I don't think anybody would have imagined that it would go this deep and resonate this firmly in the consciousness of the world.
1: Well, now, I know our listeners would like to know the connection between Lucille Ball and the TV show Star Trek and keeping it on the air. It's obvious to you, but share it with our listeners so that they understand what it is that you're talking about.
0: Well, Lucille Ball and Desi Arnaz owned a studio called Desi Lu. And
1: I like the name.
0: they really reached for that. They, in their wisdom, greenlit a pilot called Star Trek and another pilot called Mission Impossible and several other shows that were incredible shows but very costly. And they told Lucille Ball that ultimately they greenlit the series for Star Trek, that they would go bankrupt, which kind of happened, which is why they had to sell the studio to Paramount Pictures. Mm-hmm, mm-hmm. But Lucille Ball, in her wisdom, infinite wisdom in her vision, saw that this was a show that really could not be denied, saw that this was a unique, diverse, multicultural, multi-ethnic rollout, and kind of politicked for it to stay on the air. At the time, you could do that. There were only three stations, NBC, ABC, and CBS. So it wasn't as though you're dealing with a great deal of corporate America. In fact, the corporatization of studios started when Gulf Western and Paramount bought Desilu. Paramount bought Desilu and Gulf Western bought Paramount. But that was the kind of evolution of privatized studios that mm-hmm. were owned by a Desi and a Lucy to the corporatization of studio ownership. But people like Lucille Ball, William Paley, who was the president of CBS, Mission Impossible was his favorite show. It would have been canceled if he said, "Oh no, you're not canceling my favorite show." So those types of big bosses, let's say, could sway the opinion of the networks and determine what shows could stay and get pulled off the air.
1: Oh, my gosh. Well, mm-hmm. you know, I'm sitting here thinking about this. You mentioned Gene Roddenberry, and, you know, he was really, as everyone has said throughout the show, he was quite the visionary. He saw into the future. What do you think would delight him or disappoint him about where we're at today in the world in 2026? What do you think he'd be happy about?
0: I think he'd be delighted with the diversity of our country. I think he'd be delighted with the actual reality that exists in this country, which is it takes all of us to make it work. And the greater our diversity, the stronger the fabric. That was Star Trek. He mm-hmm. didn't confine it to America. He posited that the entire universe was diverse and that the entire universe mattered. And that is a massive statement, especially in 1966. I mean, he had George Takei and Nichelle Nichols and yes. Walter Koenig and, you know, so many diverse and different types of people that you did not see in regular starring roles on television. And so that was a part of his genius, was saying to the world, "Hey, look, we're all different and we're all strong and we're all better together as a result of it." So I think he would be very proud that the reality of this country is that. I think he'd be very disappointed in the governing of this country and how we have not understood that those are our strengths. Somehow we, as a government, not as a people, but as a government, mm-hmm. are saying that the immigrant situation, the people who

0: don't look like us are taking away from American values when in fact it is 180 degrees antithetically the case. We are far stronger as a result of our diversity. We're far stronger as a result of our gender and ethnic division and lines. And it's what makes us America. It's how we became America. So I think you'd be very disappointed in how we're governing the people here.
1: Well, you know, we're called the melting pot, and there's a reason why. My goodness. Well, you know, Phil, I cannot believe that this segment has gone by so quick. May I ask you to stay on for the next segment? I have so many more questions to ask you.
0: Sure. You know me. I get to talk, and we just have a great time. So I'll be here for you.
1: Oh, wonderful, wonderful. Thanks, Phil. Thanks, Phil. Well, it's time to take a quick station break. And when we return, we'll continue our conversation with Phil Morris. You know, he has guest starred in 3 Star Trek series and in the feature film Star Trek III, The Search for Spock. Well, stay tuned to hear more of Hollywood's hidden treasures. I'm Danelle Dadigan, and we've got lots to talk about.
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5: 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Now.
6: Anaheim Hills, 91 eastbound at Weir Canyon. Scene of a crash blocking the right lane, slowing things down from Imperial Highway. Lake Elsinore, that's where Ortega Highway remains off limits in both directions. On the Lake Elsinore side from Grand Avenue, on the San Juan Capistrano side at Antonio Parkway, La Pata Road. So heads up there. A lot of people taking that 91 eastbound as an alternate. And in Culver City, a wreck, 405 southbound, just past the 10. 2 right lanes off limits. 2 separate crashes there and delays. Well, they are backing up out of West LA, getting away from about Olympic.
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1: Welcome back. You're listening to Hollywood's Hidden Treasures, and with us is the award-winning actor Phil Morris. You know, Phil has been in 3 Star Trek TV series and the feature film Star Trek III, The Search for Spock. Phil, you actually co-starred in the 1980s revival of Mission Impossible as Grant Collier, the son of Barney Collier, who in real life was your dad, Greg Morris. I mean, how is that? That's like a full circle. That's amazing.
0: You can say amazing as many times as you want. It'd still be amazing. It's surreal. come on. Mission Impossible, the new Mission Impossible, they called it, was a writer's strike precipitated show. So at the time, there was a great writer's strike, I guess, in 1987, and nothing could be written. I mean, you couldn't write a word of anything, but they still needed to produce television shows, and they needed new shows on the air. They couldn't keep retreading the stuff they had. So producers and so forth felt that Mission Impossible was one of the shows that they could bring out and not change a word of dialogue or characterization, and it still be, you know, modern and up to date, which I think they were right. So they decided to do that. And in fact, the role I got was as Barney Collier, my father's character, which was absolutely bananas. And my father and I never thought I would get the role. We thought it's too close. It's too, you're going to see me. And, you know, they're going to go, no, no, no. But, oh, that's exactly what happened. They saw me. One of the last guys they saw.
6: Wow.
0: They chose me, and I was the guy. At the last minute, the writer's strike broke, and they changed all the names of the characters, except for Peter Graves, and made me Grant Collier, the son of Barney.
6: I just have to ask him. It's just amazing. I mean, it's like there are so many full circle moments in your career. What did your dad think about this?
0: I think he was absolutely, this is a weird word to say, gobsmacked. Totally floored by it. And then he came down and guested on 3 episodes of our show, which was, again, crazy. Here he is coming to guest star on the show that he made famous, but I'm the star of it. It was wild. Mm-hmm. And so, you know, see, my mother, we shot in Australia. They came down and we laughed every single night. Just laughed, like, look where we are. Look what we're doing. Look what you have brought, Dad. And, you know, it was beautiful. I will say this, though. I guess we were on Saturday night. Every Saturday night, he would call me. He'd be in the States and I'd be in Australia. So it'd be very late here. And he'd call me and he goes, good job. And I say, thanks, Dad. And he'd say, but our show's still better. And he'd hang up.
6: That's fabulous. That is fabulous.
0: He was right.
6: Well, let's switch gears for a moment. Now, if you could go back to the set in 1966 when you were a 7-year-old boy as an extra, what would you quietly tell your younger self?
0: Do the same thing. Just be a kid, just run around, just have a good time, just, you know, keep the imagination fresh, don't get jaded, don't think you know it, don't think, I mean, just enjoy the magic, stay with it. And I have, I'll be honest with you, it would be the same thing that I tell myself now, and I tell myself it all the time, don't get too jaded, too cool for school, what you do is so special, you know what I mean?
6: Yeah.
0: As a kid, I knew it, I knew my upbringing was special. My dad have a day, my sisters and I had 2 sisters, a day a month that we could go and take off from school and just spend the day with him on set. I loved those days. I couldn't wait for those days. It was like going to Disneyland to me.
6: Wow.
0: That's true. Why I do what I do today. You know, no, I loved it.
6: Well, you know, as a critically acclaimed film and television and voice actor, think about this. What is the best advice someone gave you that you still carry with you to this day? And why does it mean so much to you?
0: A couple things. I had a great acting coach, John Len. He's passed away, but he was a great coach. He was Lee Strasberg's assistant for many, many, many years. John said 2 things. One was, you're always a character actor. Whether you're a young leading man, a leading man, we're all characters. We all have great depths of emotion, great depths of feeling. Nothing is simple. Nothing is casual. Because you may look a certain way and you fit the suit, as it were, doesn't mean that the suit doesn't need to be filled. That was huge. The other thing was, your characters don't know they're doing a play. They don't know they're doing a TV show. They don't know they're auditioning. They don't know they're doing a film. They're just living life. You're the one doing the film. You're the one doing the play. So honor the character's life and play them as though they're living in this moment, not acting, actually living. Those things were valuable to me.
6: Wow. No wonder you are so successful in your career and in your personal life. Okay, I got one last question, Phil.
0: Sure.
6: In 3 words, tell us, how would you describe yourself?
0: Curious, driven, accepting.
6: You know, I think that describes you. That really describes you. Wow. Well, Phil, what a way to end our conversation. I mean, that's pretty major. The advice to begin with and then the description of yourself. Wow. Well, Phil, I just want to thank you so much for reminiscing, sharing your thoughts on the 60th anniversary year of Star Trek. And we've talked about so much more than Star Trek. Thank you, Phil. Thank you.
0: Appreciate you, Danielle. Anytime. I love you so much. Have a beautiful day.
6: Well, don't go away yet because, you know, I would like for you to share with our listeners how they can follow you and what's up next for you.
0: You can follow me at the Phil Morris everywhere. All social media is at the Phil Morris, makes it very easy. I am now recurring on a show called Fire Country on CBS. It's a beautiful role. I play opposite an amazing actor named Jules Latimer. I love that show. I shoot in Vancouver. They're tremendous to me, and I love them very much. And then I'm also on a show called The Upshaws on Netflix with Kim Fields, Mike Epps, and Wanda Sykes. So that's currently running. And I just heard today that Netflix re-upped Seinfeld for the next 5 years.
3: So oh, my goodness.
0: If you want to watch my crazy character of Jackie Childs on Seinfeld, you won't be able to miss

0: it'll be on Netflix for the next 5 years.
1: Oh, Phil, that is fabulous. Thank you so much for joining us. I really enjoyed our time together. It's our honor and pleasure having you here on Hollywood's Hidden Treasures.
0: Appreciate you, Danelle.
1: Oh, me too. Me too. Oh, my goodness. Okay, guys. Roger, what was your favorite story tonight?
2: Well, you know, just the fact that Desi Arnaz and Lucille Ball had the vision to put this show on the air, to greenlight it. It's just amazing to me.
1: It is. It is. And Steve, I know you've been thinking about this. What was your favorite story?
3: Well, the show was very educational tonight. We learned so much. Carolyn Hennessy said something that really hit with me, and she said it, I think she said it best, that the show let us leave home.
1: Yeah.
3: As a kid, it really did. It was a fantasy. I mean, I think it's very true.
1: You're absolutely right. You're absolutely right. Now, we're going to think about this for the balance of the evening. Oh, my goodness. Well, and to all of our listeners, what was your favorite story? Well, you know, before we sign off this evening, let's tell our listeners how they can visit the Hollywood Museum in the historic Max Factor building.
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1: Well, you know, they can come and see 10,000 real showbiz treasures showcasing more than 100 years of Hollywood entertainment. And you know, there's something for everyone here at the Hollywood Museum in the historic Max Factor building. This evening, it's just flown by. I can't believe it, in lightning speed. We've had a great show with our friends who are a big part of the Hollywood Museum. And I think tonight's showcased, you know, when I think about it, so many different aspects and elements of Star Trek, the films, the TV shows, the comics, the computerized versions of it that have just come out. Tonight's show showcased several well-known, award-winning actors who starred in Star Trek films, primetime TV shows, and did voiceovers on the popular Star Trek animated cartoon series and the newer versions that we can find on the internet. And we even heard from an Emmy Award-winning actress who is a true Trekkie fan. I mean, can you believe it? 60 years. The 60th anniversary of the legendary Star Trek universe, the shows, the movies that have made the Star Trek's tagline, "To boldly go where no man has gone before." Its storytelling mission, I mean, it was amazing when you think about its first television episode that aired in 1966, and here we are today in 2026. Well, a big thank you to our guests, Lawrence Luckinbill, Phil Morris, Chase Masterson, Carolyn Hennessy, and Rico E. Anderson. And thank you to our listeners for joining us this evening. All of us here on Hollywood's Hidden Treasures certainly enjoyed hearing tonight's show, filled with fascinating stories from our guests. And you know, I have to just say, let's remember that science fiction franchises are fabulous because they start from once upon a time, they go into the future, they were the future to begin with and continue to be the future, and we're still learning new things from them. And Star Trek is one of the most popular franchises in the world. So remember, stay safe, stay strong, and stay well. I have enjoyed my time with you. 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From our Hollywood Museum family, thank you for joining us this evening. 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
3: 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It does a great job on chicken, including chicken breasts. 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You can see me doing some sausages on there. I'm going to put up some videos of some chicken breasts later this week. Even does a great job on shrimp, on veggies. 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
6: A lawmaker in Northern California is blaming Governor Newsom for failing to help wildfire victims. Here's Jason Campadonia.
7: Congressman James Gallagher from Butte County says Newsom had a chance to help, but
8: Mr. Democracy wanted to push through a backroom negotiated deal.
7: The wildfire liability bill was shoved in front of lawmakers in the final hours of last session, and it ended up getting killed.
8: He doesn't actually want to solve the fundamental problem, because that would require a look in the mirror.
7: Gallagher also had a parting message for Governor Newsom.
8: This is the California you will leave behind. Unaffordable for families, hostile to businesses, and increasingly too risky for investors.
6: Blue Diamond Growers cutting nearly 100 more jobs in Sacramento as it continues closing its 100-year-old almond plant. And the Corte Madera City Council is moving to ban all tobacco and nicotine sales. That's the latest. I'm Mark Mayfield.
9: Tough rolling in Anaheim Hills. This is the eastbound side of the 91, leaving Imperial Highway 2 Green River. Very heavy for this time of evening. And why? Because Ortega Highway remains closed due to a fire. Eastbound lanes off limits at Antonio Parkway. Westbound shutdown on the Lake Elsinore side at Grand Avenue. Now, also, we're looking at some slow traffic across Mid-City. 10 eastbound, leaving La Cienega very heavy ahead to the 110, and the drive out of Hollywood South 101 heavy from Melrose to the 110 freeway.
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1: Powerful. But this is what it sounded like. Joel, cut 23.
2: On this vote, the yeas are 220, the nays are 192, with two voting present. The resolution is adopted. Without objection, motion to reconsider is laid on the table.
1: So now anybody that's running against one of the Democrats, the 192, repeat that, 192 House Democrats voted no on an anti-socialism measure. Can you even imagine that? Very few of them will acknowledge being socialist, but look how many, only 8 voted against socialism. 2 Democrats abstained, and you could almost, if I didn't tell you, you would think of a few of them easily on your own, like Henry Cuellar in Texas. No way he can run in his district and vote in favor of socialism. You've got Castor and Soto of Florida, Gonzalez and Cuellar of Texas, Golden of Maine. Maine is kooky, but not everywhere. You got Glusenkamp Perez of Washington, Davis of North Carolina, Vasquez of New Mexico. Those were the 8 who voted with the Republicans. That's it. 8 out of basically 200. Pretty amazing when you think about it. But there's a lot going on with this. They don't want to cop to it. Now, keep in mind, in the Democrat primaries, see, this is the problem that the Democrats are going to have that went crazy socialist hard left. Because remember, and we'll get to him, Abdul al-Sayed, he was running very, very cozy, comfy with Hassan Piker everywhere. Hassan Piker was at his victory party. Now, all of a sudden, he says he is, I don't want to talk about it. You're talking about a California podcaster. So he tries to write him off. This is how awful these people are. And what's going to happen is Hassan Piker is going to turn on all of them. He's going to finally hit the point where he says, all right, you all were with me and I was with you. And then now you want to go to the right to win an election. You want to be completely dishonest and then disown me, disavow me. At some point, because he did do it already he had enough of al-Sayed. He's already done what I'm describing. He said, he called me. I never did this in my life. He called me and asked me to campaign with him. So he's not going to just get trashed. He's terrible. He's awful. Every one of them should disavow him. But they were so tight for the primary, and now they want to pretend they don't even know him. This I think, also is sort of a mood setter. Set the tone. It is Abdul al-Sayed, media credit to C-SPAN 2, and maybe the most disgusting thing you could say. He says that if somebody said it vice versa, they probably would be canceled or have a whole lot of explaining to do. But he talks about basically that only white people call him a socialist. I don't think so. Let's take a listen, Joel. Cut 19.
3: Point I would make is I'm not a socialist. I've never called myself a socialist. White people like to call me a socialist, right? People like to call me all kinds of things. But I'm for small business. And I want our tax dollars to be spent on infrastructure and small business. That's what I want. And healthcare, right? And I would ask that you move that message as you're having that conversation.
1: All right, so nobody calls me a socialist. I'm not a socialist, only he's for Medicare for all. He is not a capitalist, even though right after the primary, notice he never said

0: before the election against Stevenson. He never said then that he's not a socialist. Just remember that. It's all verifiable. The demarcation lines are indelibly, permanently there. You can see. And look, it's not new. Candidates have gone one way, and then Nixon used to talk about it. You run this way in a primary, and then you run to the middle for the general election. But what some of these Democrat socialists are doing is next level. I mean, completely flipping their script, rewriting everything. You want to nuance, change something, and just a little bit of, and they call it evolve. They never call it flip-flopping or that they've changed their position. I've evolved. Well, they evolve in like 5 minutes as soon as the primary election is over. The comment about white people call me a socialist is disgusting. And he can say he's never called himself a socialist, but everything that he espouses is socialism. Then he'll say I'm a capitalist, but he's not. There's no position he's taken that would ever put him into that category. And then the Democrat that makes the most sense of all, that I remember the debates when he needed actually a teleprompter because he was still recovering from the stroke, and he had to read the question. He couldn't hear and interpret things at that point in time. Things were getting better, but he was still dealing with it, and so he negotiated for his debates to actually have a teleprompter. And people were very concerned, oh my gosh, if this guy wins, is he capable of being a senator, one of 100? He's been the most reasonable Democrat in elective office in America, and the Democrats hate him for it. On Hannity, Senator John Fetterman said the following. Joel, cut 21.
1: I never got along with P. Hustle in Maine. And now, as a Democrat, I would call him that he was trash. You know, I don't get along with El Sayed. You know, I don't get along with him because he absolutely supports Sharia law. I mean, he's absolutely pro-Iran and Hamas. I mean, he even said he wants to defund the police. And he's in a spiritual union with Hassan Piker, who really thinks that we deserve 9/11. So overall, I don't get along with communists and socialists and people that hate America or people that pick on women, you know, like El Sayed. So overall.
0: And you can't get enough of John Fetterman. So how about I vote for more John Fetterman right here, right now, Joel, cut 22.
1: The DSA, they're deeply anti-American. They're deeply anti-capitalism. They're deeply anti the American way of life. But when you look at the kind of individuals that are actually in the DSA, you know, they're living in a house that their dad bought it for $1.5 million and they're refurbishing it for another million or more. They want to impoverish middle class whites and, you know, seize all the production. So absolutely. You know, I would think every single Democrat should condemn the DSA. This is not like a big tent situation. They should have their own entire party and run alone as the kinds of communist and socialist and anti-American party that they are.
0: John Fetterman, Senator Fetterman, is really onto something there, and he's not alone. Rahm Emanuel, former cabinet member, former mayor of Chicago. I don't agree with him and his philosophy of governance, but he is a Democrat from a time that's very, very different than these crazy socialist communist Democrats of today. Fetterman speaks the language I just spoke. Fetterman speaks that pretty much on a daily basis. Just ask him, and he will tell you. Rahm Emanuel said, these socialists are not Democrats. They should run as socialists outside of the Democrat Party. He's absolutely right about that. It's interesting. The midterm election should be teed up for Democrats to have a really, really big victory. The margins in the House are going to be close regardless. So when I say big, I mean taking back the majority, having a shot. If you look at the recent average poll of polls, it's kind of stunning Democrats lead all eight

0: Senate battleground state races. So Republicans have reason to be very, very concerned about losing the House, and now concern about potentially losing the Senate. Now, in the end, I think Collins pulls out Maine. She always does. And she's been voting the way that she typically does. So there's not, I think, anything that's different there. The polls have always shown her down, and then she has always overperformed on Election Day. I'm going to say Texas is a little bit different. And I know that we have interviewed, and Guy has interviewed, and when I have filled in, I've interviewed Ken Paxton. Ken Paxton is also an individual that under polls and overperforms. He should be okay. And I know that's not like a ringing endorsement, but I'm being objective. There are issues out there. He can win. He should win. But it will be closer. If you remember, Senator Ted Cruz, he beat Beto O'Rourke, but it was reasonably close. And this will be too. But when you hear that he's down by like 2.8 points. Sometimes it's 2 points, sometimes a little bit under 2 points. I think in the end, it'll be that fool's gold where Democrats think they're going to win Texas. And this time it's going to be Tallarico, and he's going to do it. And I don't think he will. So that's two of the eight that, and they're holds. So if you start losing ones that you're holding serve, you're in a world of hurt. I think that at least two more races, like this might split 4-4. Ossoff is probably going to win in Georgia. He shouldn't, but he probably will. Whatley, good man, former Republican National Committee chairman, it's not going to happen for whatever reason. His policies are terrible, but in North Carolina, Roy Cooper is popular, and he leads by probably 8 points right now. So that one is going to be a flip. And Democrats, fortunately, because they need 51 and not 50, Republicans only need 50 for the next 2 years. So they're fortunate. Democrats are within striking distance of winning both houses. Now, the good news if you're a Republican is Republicans are not out of it by any stretch. They're right there. It's very, very close. You've got about 18 or 19 House seats that are going to decide this thing. And they could go either way. And remember, we've talked about this before on the Guy Benson Show. Tell me what a price of gasoline is per gallon. And that many times will tell you who's going to win. In New Jersey, I can tell you that gasoline has gone up since some of the additional military actions against Iran. The cost of a gallon of gasoline has gone up by about 39 cents. So when you're looking at under four, three something, it's still not good, but it was trending and getting lower. And now it's back up 430-ish and beyond. If you use premium, it's over five. If you use diesel, it's nearing $6 a gallon. 50 for half a tank, maybe 100 to fill your car. That gets people very, very upset. And of course, the cost of food and all these things like that. So there's a lot here. Democrats think it's theirs, but don't lose sight of what the theme of this first segment has been, and that is that the Democrat Socialists and what they have done in these contested primaries to really change the philosophy of governance of the Democrat Party. You cannot overstate how I believe in the general election electorate, not the primary electorate, that is not going to be popular, except in the very radical areas where a Democrat that is a socialist could possibly win. They make AOC look moderate. How tough a trick is that? We'll be back. This is The Guy Benson Show.
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2: Gulf of Mexico to the Gulf of America. Canada got goofy with some things that did not please President Trump. So he pretty much gave it to them and said, you can't act like a state and want to be a country. You've got to pick. So he really, really took to them. And then, just for, I think, fun and giggles, he changed the name of Lake Ontario, which has been familiar and rolls off the tongues of everyone in America, in Canada especially, or anyone that's visited. Lake Ontario is now, by executive order of the president, the 45th and 47th president of the United States, Donald Trump, it is now Lake America. Yes, Lake America. It has a ring to it. I saw what it looks like when it's written on a map. Just my individual, just sort of one vote, my take. I think it looks pretty good, Lake America. But it isn't just that President Trump did an executive order, because keep in mind, the next president that is elected can change that on day one. Now, when President Trump did that kind of thing, Democrat judges made him put it back. It's really just crazy what's been going on with these Democrat judges. But for now, the executive order does rename it, and Apple took notice. You know, it's always interesting to see who will go along with something and who fights you. Apple changed the name of Lake Ontario to Lake America. How about that? Pretty interesting, right? So we'll see how long that lasts, but it's going to be for a while. Alphabet and others are looking at it as well. Much more on a busy news day. This is The Guy Benson Show.

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1: KABC. The fight over California's new tire mandate is now in Washington, D.C. Here's Jason Campidonia.
2: Congressman Kevin Kiley from Rockland gave a speech on the House floor asking Governor Newsom to claw back the new tire mandate,
3: which is going to take 70% of tires off the market, limit your choices as a consumer, and cost you hundreds of dollars more.
2: He says the new tire mandate is a bad deal all the way around.
3: And you'll have to buy more expensive tires, and we'll have more waste, so it's going to be bad for the environment. This is something Californians simply cannot afford.
2: The new tire mandate is set to take effect in January of 2029.
1: A man is recovering after being trapped in a garbage truck in San Francisco. 25 firefighters had to stop the truck and manually pull out the truck's contents to reach the victim. And Pabst Blue Ribbon now offering a $20,000 reward to whoever can help find its stolen beer taken from a warehouse in Montclair last month. That's the latest. I'm Mark Mayhew.
4: Tough rolling in Anaheim Hills. This is the eastbound side of the 91, leaving Imperial Highway 2 Green River. Very heavy for this time of evening. And why? Because Ortega Highway remains closed due to a fire. Eastbound lanes off limits at Antonio Parkway. Westbound shut down on the Lake Elsinore side at Grand Avenue. Now, also, we're looking at some slow traffic across Mid-City. 10 eastbound, leaving La Cienega very heavy ahead to the 110. And the drive out of Hollywood, South 101, heavy from Melrose to the 110 freeway.
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1: Welcome back to the Guy Benson Show with Christine and Joel. I'm Harry Hurley, honored to fill in today for Guy. Earlier in the program, we spoke with Jonathan Fahey, former acting ICE director and former federal prosecutor. Here's a part of our interview. Your ears may have been burning because I was just talking about a phenomenal operation led by Secretary Mark Wayne Mullen, Operation Rotten Apple. Effective, great results. Of course, you've got Kathy Hochul, the governor of New York, saying such things as, we will always cooperate if undocumented involved in crimes. But as you know, John, she never cooperates. They never cooperate. They say they do. But not only don't they cooperate, they actually obstruct.
2: Yeah, that's a great point. It's not that they just don't cooperate. They try to thwart ICE from doing their job. It's totally insane that she could say that with a straight face. It's just patently untrue. And, you know, I think as part of his news conference yesterday, Secretary Mullen talked about, I think the number now is like 13,000 illegal aliens that had been arrested in New York on state charges were not turned over to ICE, but instead turned back out on the streets to back on the streets of New York, meaning 13,000 times they had an opportunity to cooperate with ICE, and they chose 13,000 times to not do so. So it's totally insane. But this is such a great operation because it really, you know, I think they were doing it sort of low key, and then a month later they have 2,100 people locked up, and these are criminals, so they're going to be out of the country, and New York should be thanking Mark Wayne Mullen instead of like complaining about him, because New Yorkers are better off because of this.
1: And you use the word insane. I'm going to follow. I'm going to second your emotion and your motion that you cannot rationalize insanity, but we'll try to discuss it. It's really just incredible to me that they would let people, Mark Wayne Mullen described them, child rapists, child predators, sexual assault individuals, people that have murdered people, drug traffickers, gangbangers, just to name a few of their favorites. And how do they sleep at night? These Democrats, John, I'm not trying to be political, but it's Democrats. How do they let people like this go back into society knowing their profile is going to tell you, past this prologue, they're back in business. They're going to do what they do, which is very bad things. How do they sleep at night?
2: I don't know, because they know they are putting the next killer of the next Lake and Riley out on the streets. And they've already done that once with the actual Lake and Riley, and they're going to do it again. And it just shows these politicians, you know, they go into politics for whatever motivation, but I think at some point the only thing they care about is politics, because they have no concern for the safety of New Yorkers, or if they do, it's a distant secondary concern, because, and you know, there's no other way to rationalize this, and they always go

0: crazy when you mention it, but it's they want illegal aliens to vote, and I think that's what you know. There's really no way to around to talking about it, and they get upset when you talk about it. But nothing else makes any sense at all. And you know, they also fight just as hard to make elections optimal for cheating, even though they claim they don't want cheating. It's really astonishing, but it is really pathetic knowing if you're the governor of the state and your biggest responsibility isn't the most important thing you have is public safety as a chief law enforcement officer, not these other things. It's public safety, and knowing you would put a child molester back in someone's neighborhood rather than kicking them out is just mind-boggling, the height of your responsibility, the height of cynicism. But it's amazing that the Democrats are in lockstep. I don't think there's, again, I always say take John Fetterman out of the picture. On a national level, there's no Democrat that does not favor open borders and mass amnesty. They may not use those words, but they effectively do.
1: They do. Jonathan Fahey, former acting ICE director. So a lot of people talk about these things. Jonathan led. He did the job, the impossible job, when one major political party works against you every waking moment. And I guess they never even sleep on it. So it's not just waking moments. It's 24/7. They thwart, they oppose, they distort, they lie. Let me give an example, perfect example. That you're all too familiar with, John. My congressman did a great report on this, Congressman Jeff Andrew. So I'm talking about New Jersey and I'm talking about Delaney Hall. You knew where I was going. The way that Democrats will talk about food with maggots and these horrible conditions, but when you go in and you see that it's not that way at all, they are willing, John, to lie. And the result of that is getting people hurt, and sometimes even getting people killed. That was part of our interview with Jonathan Fahey, former acting ICE director and former federal prosecutor. For the full interview, go to GuyBensonShow.com. Coming up next, it's The Home Stretch with Christine and Joel. We will talk back to school, and we will talk about the Virginia mom who got a six-month suspended jail sentence. That's coming up next on The Guy Benson Show.
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1: It's basically the only segment I'm on, so I've declared it the audience's favorite segment.
0: The Guy Benson Show.
2: And Christine is rarely wrong, so I'm going to go with that. This is the Guy Benson Show with Christine and Joelle. I'm Harry Hurley, filling in today for Guy. We are going to have producer extraordinaire Christine open up the segment back to school because you have, Christine, a very interesting moment in time.
1: Harry, I do. So as we know, I only have one child, and she's 13. She's going into eighth grade. And she goes to Catholic school, so this is her last year in her school because the school goes from pre-K all the way to eighth. And then we have to figure out where she's going to go to high school. But so I was taking her back to school shopping, and she wears a uniform every single day to school, which is lovely because we don't have to worry about clothing.
2: Yes.
1: But she also wears Mary Janes, you know, like the old school shoes with the little strap.
2: Yes.
1: We get the little Doc Martin Mary Janes, and she's been wearing them for years. And we get to the mall, and I'm ready to go buy the shoes. And she's like, "Mom, those Mary Janes are just babyish. Like, I can't wear them anymore." And I'm like, "What? Like, I love those shoes." And she goes, "Well, then maybe you should buy them for yourself."
2: Oh.
1: And then she proceeded to tell me that now that she's going into eighth grade, so usually when I drop her, there's no school buses, so I drive her to school every morning, and I'll pull over, you know, on the street, and then I get out and walk her. And when I walk her, I hold her hand because we're crossing a street. She is now saying that I don't need to get out of a car anymore, and I'm definitely not holding her hand, especially in front of her friends. Then she proceeded to tell me for lunch, I no longer on the brown paper bag have to write anything. Like usually I'll write like an inspiration, like a little quote or a joke of the day, or like "Mommy loves you" with hearts all over it. Like, you know, I just always have something. And she's telling me that that is no longer required. And this was all, Harry, in the span of an hour, and it broke my heart.
2: Rules for mom. You know what happens? Now, I have a little bit of experience here because our children are older, and our two daughters went to Catholic school as well. So they had the uniforms, and it was the same type of deal. Obviously, there was a big deal on the height of the skirt could only be to us, and they would have a ruler and stuff like that. I don't know how strict it is today, but it was very strict that the skirt could not be, you know, only had to be a certain length.
1: Oh, yeah. No, it's pretty strict. You know, the principal, she's pretty strict. You know, the girls are not allowed to wear nail polish. Ooh. They're not allowed to wear makeup. They're not allowed to wear, like, any earrings that are dangly. And she abides by it. You know, like, Megan is not a rule breaker. But the principal will come into the room and do checks, like spot checks on you.
2: You know what you experienced in real time, and it's very, very tough as a parent, when your child becomes a certain age and they don't want to be perceived as a young child anymore, that they have decided that they are of a certain age, and it changes the difference between a little child and, let's say, I'm not going to say a young woman
1: right
2: at that age, but becoming a girl and not a child anymore. That's what you're experiencing.
1: I know. And I'm ready for, you know, usually every Friday night we always did after dinner, we did this thing where we would kick dad out of my room and we would watch a movie together, and then we'd have a sleepover. And this summer she just

0: like, ditched me, man. She did not want to do sleepovers. She wanted to be in her own room.
1: You've hit that moment of truth where it's the next level. And you never like it. Because you want them to stay little.
0: Yes. And
1: I know.
0: And she is a young 13. You know, I always joke around, you know, she's not like those feral public school kids. Guy gets so upset with me.
1: That's so funny.
0: But she is a young 13. You know, she's still like when her school friends come over, they're still playing. You know, they want to walk to the playground. They want ice cream. They want to play manhunt. You know, we had to yell at them because they were doing ding dong ditch. You know, they're not calling boys. Or I don't think they are. Maybe I'm being naive. But
1: Christine, you know what we had that was very, very good and it lasted for generations? It's probably a little bit different now because of cell phones. But when you turned 13 years old in our family, a teenager, you got your own phone with your own phone number. And it was something that we all look forward. I saw my two older sisters get theirs. My older brother get his. I'm an identical twin. My identical twin brother and I got ours when we turned 13. We continued that tradition with our children. When they turned 13, they got their own phone with their own phone number. Now, I know there's a big push and even the court case that is going to change, I think, social media and the use of the internet and things like that for children. You saw all that, Christine and Joelle. But I guess it's a little bit different now. But those kinds of traditions were really cool. And that was your parents telling you, you're now a teenager. You're 13 years old now. You know, we trust you. You don't have to speak on the main house line. You can have your own phone in your own bedroom. And Christine, that was a big deal.
0: Too at 13. It was called the party line or the teen line or something like that. It was like your second line. Now, Joelle's probably looking at us. Joe, we're not talking about a phone like a cell phone. We're talking about a landline, but you got your own number.
1: With a wire.
0: Yeah.
1: And it was as you could go as far as the long cord would let you.
0: Or if you got a portable phone.
1: That's true.
0: Do you remember those? But those were always staticky.
1: Staticky.
0: Couldn't go far.
1: And baby monitors picked up your conversations. They were terrible.
0: Oh, really?
1: Yes.
0: Oh, I didn't know that. Did you get your own answering machine? And did you and your did you have to be like, hi, it's Harry. And then your brother said his name?
1: Yeah, it's interesting you say that because everybody got their own phone, but the twins were always treated like we were one.
0: Yeah, I probably do the same.
1: It's just the way it is.
0: Sorry.
1: We dress the same. My mother actually asked us, and she was very sick at the time. She passed away our freshman year, and we were just young teenagers. And she said, would you please go to school dressed the same? And we said, Mom, they're going to torture us. They're going to torture us. We got on the bus. And they were unmerciful.
0: No.
1: Yes.
0: No. And you couldn't say no to your poor mom.
1: Couldn't say no. My mom was terminally ill.
0: Oh.
1: And there was just no way I could say no. So we came home and we said, Mom, can we please never have to do that again? You can buy us all the same clothes. We'll just switch them up on different days. We'll wear different stuff because we can't do this again. They tortured us. You know, kids are cruel. I know that's not breaking news on the Guy Benson Show here, but kids are cruel, and they really gave it to us. Bopsy twins and all kinds of yelling and catcalling. And here's the other cruel thing. We were one city over, all the kids get on the bus first. When the bus got to our house, we were the only two standing on the bus.
0: They didn't have a seat for you?
1: No. By the time it would get to us, every seat on the bus was taken, and then they had where you could hold on to the railings.
0: That can't be legal.
1: It is legal, believe it or not. At least it was then. I know, because there's no seat belts on the buses or anything. We stood every day. And imagine dressed identically, and we looked. You couldn't tell the difference between the two of us.
0: Gosh.
1: And we were dressed the same. It was horrific. Obviously, I still remember it.
0: Oh, no, I know. Now, Joelle, you said you had an interesting back-to-school story that you never told before.
2: It did. So, Christine, believe it or not, I can sympathize with you with your ordeal with your daughter. So, I was told this story years ago, and it sticks out to me from time to time. So, I have an older sister. We are 4 years apart. Now, the story goes that my parents dropped off my older sister for her first day of kindergarten, and they were ready to just be there for her emotionally in case she was going to cry. That's what they thought. But then the minute they dropped her off and started saying goodbye, she said, okay, bye, mommy and daddy, and ran inside the school, broke my mom's heart.
0: Yeah.
2: But fast forward 4 years later, I was getting dropped off to kindergarten. I was the one that ended up sobbing uncontrollably.
0: Well, yeah, I could see that. Aren't the boys more mama's boys anyway?
1: I do think so. And it's interesting to hear. I'm not surprised either. At what you said, Joelle. I get it. And might even been that you didn't expect it. But when it actually happened, that's how you felt. The detachment factor is very, very hard.
0: Girls are a little more independent. You know, I dropped Megan in 2020 is when the September of 2020 is when she started Catholic school because, you know, Bobby and I both work in the media. We had to go back to work and public schools were not opening and they weren't going to be open for another year. So we saw. But when Megan, we had to drop her off in a brand new school, second grade, she knew nobody. There was no like orientation that year. And we just let her out of the car. I walked her up to the door and she looked at me and she goes, well, here goes nothing. She just walked in. She was 7 years old.
1: You want to hear a great story about how great kids are and that many times it's the adults that mess stuff up. Whether it was that guy that tripped the kid on the football field, that guy should be criminally charged. That's
0: yep.
1: a terrible, terrible story. I wish we had time to get into that. But I watched kindergarten one day. Get a load of this. There was a big feud in this town that I lived in. Everybody knew about it and it was terrible. And the daughter of one of the people feuding and the daughter of the other family that was feuding, the two fathers were feuding. The one little girl was crying, just could not be consoled. And the other girl hugged her and said her by name. I'm not going to say the first name. It's okay. And she hugged the two kids that were the kids of stupid adults that were fighting for no stupid good reason, were just beautiful. The kids are always great. It's the adults that mess stuff up.
0: I agree. I 100% agree.
1: And I know we have to go. We didn't even get into the Virginia mom, but I think we're out of time, Christine, unless you want to make a brief comment about a 6-month suspended jail sentence. At least make a quick comment about it.
0: Well, I'll just say there is a Virginia mom in has a 5-year-old little boy. She let that little boy walk a half a mile to the pond by himself, and now she has a 6-month suspended jail sentence.
1: Amazing. That's a little over the top. I do think it's dangerous. You send a child out that far is one thing that could be criticized. If you get past that, the other is near water where a child, if they can't swim, can drown. Even if they're not a strong swimmer, they can drown. But I don't get the 6 months sentence, even though it's suspended. It's pretty wild. I wish we had more time to chat about that. On behalf of Guy, Christine, and Joelle, I'm Harry Hurley. Thanks for listening.
0: Well, here goes nothing.
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3: California believes Uber is laying off 10% of its global workforce. Here's Daniel Martindale.
4: It amounts to about 3,300 employees. The layoffs do not include drivers and couriers who use the Uber platform. Uber says the move will make the company simpler and faster and allow it to invest in growth opportunities. It also says the cuts will help it consolidate management layers and trim costs and are not related to AI. About 14,600 of Uber's global workforce is based in the U.S. Most work at its headquarters and offices in San Francisco and Sunnyvale.
3: California schools set to lose nearly $200 million that was supposed to help pay for air conditioning and plumbing upgrades. More than 4,500 schools were checked for needed repairs, but only 172 got money. And the National Weather Service continues to monitor the path of Tropical Storm Marie and its potential impacts on Southern California. That's the latest. I'm Mark Mayfield.
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0: 4th from noon to 3 on 790 KABC. I love my Solaire infrared grill. I've had it for over a year now, and I use it every single week. And it does the greatest job on steaks. I'm going to do some flat irons this week. It does a great job on chicken, including chicken breasts. I have a video on my social media at Randy Wang Radio on Instagram and Facebook. You can see me doing some sausages on there. I'm going to put up some videos of some chicken breasts later this week. Even does a great job on shrimp, on veggies. The grill heats up to 1,000 degrees in just 3 minutes, which, you know what's the side effect of that? The grill heats up so quickly, and I'm not taking 25 minutes before I actually put something on there. My propane tank is lasting way longer than I thought it would. Big fan of this thing. 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
5: 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Gary McNamara and Eric Hurley talk about everything from politics to social issues and news of the day. Whether you're up late or you're just starting your day, welcome to the show from the Relief Factor Studios. 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
7: All across America, we are Red Eye Radio. He is Eric Carley, and I'm Gary McNamara. Welcome and good morning. Thank you for being here.
8: Thank you.
7: Can we get some rain, please?
8: There is a chance.
7: I know there is a chance.
8: There is a chance that we could see water come from the sky.
7: I think I'm at 50 days now.
8: Yeah.
7: Officially 50 days.
8: It seems like Desertville. But from the tropical storm moving up, and hopefully we'll get some of that. I did, and I was talking to producer Ron before the show. As I was pulling up, we got a nice breeze outside, and I think a lot of that is from that system also.
7: Oh, yeah.
8: And it's a beautiful, beautiful evening. It's still, I don't know. Let me check the temperature in our neighborhood real quick. It's very warm, but I'll take it. It's 83. I'm sorry. I could use a jacket. It's 83 degrees, and we've got a really nice breeze out there. So it feels like fall is on its way. You can tell the shift is changing. Mm-hmm. At least in my mind, that's what I'm trying to think. So.
7: What caught our ear yesterday was a testimony actually given on Tuesday in the House on sanctuary cities, illegal immigrants, commercial driver's licenses, and all of that. And you know, we've talked about this for the longest time about sanctuary cities, mm-hmm. and it's without question. You know, nobody's ever debated it with us because you can't.
8: Right.
7: Democrats believe that illegal immigrants and illegal immigrant criminals, their freedom is more important than the safety and security of American citizens.
8: Right.
7: We've said this for decades.
8: Right.
7: And it's obvious now that's what it is. And the people that vote for Democrats want the same thing. They don't give a damn about American citizens. They just don't.
8: No.
7: They don't care about the safety and security. To the point where it's not just illegal, somebody who's illegally in the country. When you're talking about sanctuary cities, it's people that have committed crimes outside of coming into the country illegally.
8: Right.
7: And it makes no sense. They're never asked in their own media sphere, you know, why they allow that. It's just assumed that is accepted.
8: Right.
7: Well, testimony went on, and there were, I think there were, on Tuesday, there were two different parents of

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0: 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He's Eric Carney, and I'm Gary McNamara. We'll have one of the other witnesses, a mother whose child was, again, permanently disabled, again, in a hit and run by an illegal immigrant testifying. She was also furious, but there's no compassion from Democrats at all. They don't care about American citizens.
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3: Pabst Blue Ribbon is now offering a $20,000 reward to whoever can help find its stolen beer. Here's Tammy Trujillo.
4: The company is still looking to recover more than 1,600 cases of Pabst Blue Ribbon and non-alcoholic Old Milwaukee beer. It was stolen from a warehouse in Montclair, California last month in two different incidents on the same day. First, about $45,000 worth of beer headed to Tucson, Arizona, was picked up but never delivered. Then a so-called subcontracting company showed fake documents to pick up another $25,000 worth of beer. In all, about 40,000 pounds of beer is missing. The company is giving the thieves until September 9th to return it.
3: The Plaskett Fire in the Big Sur area has burned nearly 29,000 acres of land, remains 1% contained. It's now California's second largest wildfire of the year, and the LAUSD considering banning artificial intelligence in classrooms. That's the latest. I'm Mark Mayfield.
5: And trouble in Downey on the 105 eastbound before Bellflower Boulevard. It's a car fire on the right shoulder. They've got all lanes stopped to try and take care of the situation. And traffic is stop and go from Paramount Boulevard now. In Diamond Bar, the 60 westbound, the off-ramp to Grand Avenue. It's a crash on the right side of that off-ramp. And in Anaheim Hills, the 91 freeway eastbound at the 241, a bumper in the two left lanes to watch out for.
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5: KABC. California schools are set to lose nearly $200 million that was supposed to help pay for air conditioning and plumbing upgrades. Dina Koniak has the story.
6: The state stopped accepting applications for the funds in 2024, blaming budget problems and debates over whether utility customers should help pay for school repairs. More than 4,500 schools were checked for needed repairs, but only 172 got money to make major fixes or improvements. Lawmakers tried to restart the program, but dropped the idea after Governor Newsom didn't support it. Now, utility companies will take back $191 million that wasn't used.
5: California-based Uber laying off 10% of its global workforce that amounts to about 3,300 employees. And Los Angeles County is billing hundreds of owners accused of having unpaid taxes on their luxury jets. Jeff Bezos owes $244,000. That's the latest. I'm Mark Mayfield.
7: Echo Park with trouble on the 101 southbound past Glendale Boulevard, a wreck on the right shoulder. Two vehicles involved and traffic is slow from Silver Lake Boulevard there on the southbound 101. In Downey on the 105 eastbound before Bellflower Boulevard, they've cleared the car fire out of the way. Traffic is still pretty slow from Lakewood Boulevard, however. El Segundo, they've cleared a crash off the 105 westbound that was on the on-ramp to Sepulveda Boulevard.
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2: En garde! U.S. Olympians do it. Your neighbor's kid does it. And yes, it's the only socially acceptable way to carry a sword. Fencing.

0: We are Red Eye Radio. He's Eric Cronin. I'm Gary McNamara. Yeah, so, you know, you talk about the sense of entitlement and, you know, in a society of complete and total abundance, where everything is almost, when you think about it, and how we've advanced in the last, and I can look at my dad's life. He's 100 years old. I can look back at what they had at 100 years ago, what we have now. You've got abundance, which then turns into a sense of entitlement that everything should just naturally happen, to complete rage if every one of your wants and needs is not taken care of.
1: Right.
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3: On the 105 freeway eastbound, the off-ramp to Vermont's closed with a broken-down vehicle being cleared out of the way. It's got things backed up from Western. In Carson, on the 405 southbound of the 110, they're holding all lanes to get a two-vehicle crash out of the roadway. In Hollywood, on the 101 northbound between Highland Avenue and the 134, road construction is going on. They've got up to three left lanes closed.
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0: Profit political news outlet noticed the deal, coming under pressure from the Trump administration, would trade a parcel of the park to a company operated by real estate developer and investment firm Kingsbarn Realty Company in exchange for an unspecified piece of land someplace else in California. Notice says the firm owns a piece of land next to Yosemite and they want the easement to build an access road. I'm Rich Cassone.
1: Google, Anthropic, OpenAI, and over 100 other companies all signing off on a letter that calls for more robust defense against AI cyber attacks. The letter urged cooperation between the public and private sector. It also warns that AI cyber attacks are likely to escalate. That's the latest. I'm Bob Montague.
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3: In North Hollywood on the 170, northbound before Magnolia, some shopping carts in the two middle lanes to watch out for. Hollywood had trouble on the 101 northbound between Highland Avenue and the 134. Road construction has up to three lanes at a time tied up, and that's going to be going on until 6 a.m. South Los Angeles, the 105 eastbound, the off-ramp to Vermont, closed, with construction work going on until 6 in the morning.
2: Meanwhile, in California.
4: I hope teachers can get all the abortion vacations they want. On those national holidays, is Planned Parenthood even open?
5: Grok says, California has some of the most expansive abortion access in the United States. You can pretty much get one anywhere but the airport.
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1: 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I love my Solair infrared grill. I've had it for over a year now, and I use it every single week. And it does the greatest job on steaks. I'm going to do some flat irons this week. It does a great job on chicken, including chicken breasts. I have a video on my social media at Randy Wang Radio on Instagram and Facebook. You can see me doing some sausages on there. I'm going to put up some videos of some chicken breasts later this week. Even does a great job on shrimp, on veggies. The grill heats up to 1,000 degrees in just 3 minutes, which, you know, what's the side effect of that? The grill heats up so quickly, and I'm not taking 25 minutes before I actually put something on there. My propane tank is lasting way longer than I thought it would. Big fan of this thing. 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

0: We are Red Eye Radio. He's Eric Cronin, and I'm Gary McNamara. So that's one thing I've noticed over the last couple of days is everybody, you know, going down different paths with the whole Lindsey Clancy case.
1: Yeah.
0: And, you know, and I've seen every opinion known to mankind. And, you know, as we stated, unless you can get into the mind, you don't know. So when you plead insanity, you're saying, I did it. I just plead insanity. Fine. That means you just go to a different institution where you never get out.
1: Right.
0: That's it. You've already shown you killed children. Can't take the chance of society. That has to be the minimum standard.
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3: Another fire causing evacuations in California. The Colorado Fire broke out west of Yosemite and quickly grew to over 250 acres. Cal Fire officials say dozens of homes were evacuated. Tropical Storm Maria expected to strengthen into a hurricane.
4: Storm is off Baja California with the eye of the storm currently southwest of Cabo San Lucas. Sustained winds are at about 75 miles per hour. As it travels over warmer water, sustained winds are expected to reach about 100.

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3: The woman who killed her fire captain wife in San Diego County has been sentenced to 36 years to life in prison. The 54-year-old pleaded guilty to second-degree murder. A lawmaker in Northern California blaming the governor for failing to help wildfire victims.
4: Congressman James Gallagher from Butte County says Newsom had a chance to help, but
5: Mr. Democracy wanted to push through a backroom negotiated deal.
4: The wildfire liability bill was shoved in front of lawmakers in the final hours of last session, and it ended up getting killed.
5: But he doesn't actually want to solve fundamental problem, because that would require a look in the mirror.
4: Gallagher also had a parting message for Governor Newsom.
5: This is the California you will leave behind.
4: I'm Jason Campadonia.
3: 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That's the latest. I'm Bob Montague.
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0: Beer and I Radio. He's Eric Carly, and I'm Gary McNamara. We'll have one of the other witnesses, a mother whose child was, again, permanently disabled, again, in a hit and run by an illegal immigrant testifying. She was also furious, but there's no compassion from Democrats at all. They don't care about American citizens.
1: No, they don't.
2: A potential hurricane could take aim at Southern Cal by the end of the week. The weather system prediction models show a strong chance of forming off the coast of Baja California. The woman who killed her fire captain wife has been sentenced to 36 years to life in prison.
3: 54-year-old Yolanda Marotti pleaded guilty to second-degree murder and the stabbing death of her wife, Cal Fire Captain Rebecca Marotti. Yolanda stabbed Rebecca 23 times at their home in Ramona last year, killing her after she asked for a divorce. This is her second conviction for killing a spouse after she pled guilty to voluntary manslaughter for stabbing her husband in San Bernardino County more than two decades ago. I'm Jack Cronin.
2: Southern California Edison says public safety power shutoffs could happen to more people, occur more often, and last longer this year. The announcement was made in a post on the utility's website. That's the latest. I'm Bob Montague.
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4: KABC. California lawmakers approved apparent bills to mandate better protections for homeowners impacted by the wildfires. One would require insurance companies to provide better coverage for smoke-damaged homes. The fight over California's new tire mandate now in Washington, D.C.
5: Congressman Kevin Kiley from Rockland gave a speech on the House floor asking Governor Newsom to claw back the new tire mandate,
6: which is going to take 70% of tires off the market, limit your choices as a consumer, and cost you hundreds of dollars more.
5: He says the new tire mandate is a bad deal all the way around.
6: And you'll have to buy more expensive tires, and we'll have more waste, so it's going to be bad for the environment.
5: I'm Jason Campadonia.
4: The governor will distribute $80 million in state funds to help religious organizations improve their security. That's the latest. I'm Bob Montague.
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7: In South LA on the 105 eastbound off-ramp to Vermont Avenue. That off-ramp is going to be closed until 6 a.m. And in Hollywood on the 101 northbound between Highland Avenue and Highway 134. Some road construction has the three left lanes closed until 6 a.m. And finally in Pasadena on the 210 eastbound off-ramp to Highway 134. A stalled semi is on the right side of the connector.
1: Meanwhile, in California.
8: I hope teachers can get all the abortion vacations they want. On those national holidays, is Planned Parenthood even open?
9: Rock says California has some of the most expansive abortion access in the United States. You can pretty much get one anywhere but the airport.
8: Unless they want to convert one of those lactation lounges.
1: Shining a spotlight on the insane asylum that is modern-day California. John and Randy, noon to 3 on KABC.
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8: Now, it's Red Eye Radio. Gary McNamara and Eric Harley talk about everything from politics to social issues and news of the day. Whether you're up late or you're just starting your day, welcome to the show from the Relief Factor Studios. 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
9: All across America, we are Red Eye Radio. He is Eric Harley, and I'm Gary McNamara. Good morning.
10: Hello.
9: You know, we talked a little bit in the previous hour about the Sanctuary City hearings that were held in Congress, and the Democrats, of course, feeling totally and completely inconvenienced by being there, but they actually brought in parents of two of their children that were victims of illegal immigrants in car crashes, and one was a hit and run, and another was a truck driver. And so, you know, you and I just sit and look at this and go, I mean, just how uncaring can you be? And we try to compare it to other things like the shooting of the health insurance company CEO. Back last year.
10: Yeah, Brian Thompson.
9: Thompson. I happened to just see this. Thanks, Alan gave me this story. Multiple scholars warn that social media, this is from the College Fix, could be helping turn alleged murderer Luigi Mangione into a Robin Hood-esque figure in light of angst against the healthcare system. Their warnings come after a new Emerson College poll found a significant minority of young adults appear sympathetic to him. The 28-year-old is on trial after allegedly murdering United Healthcare CEO Brian Thompson in December of 2024. Nearly 4 in 10 people, 39%, between the ages of 18 to 29 consider Mangione's alleged murder acceptable or at least somewhat acceptable, according to a poll published on August 20th. Overall, less than 17% of Americans felt that same way. The acceptable or somewhat acceptable rate declined with each age group, going from 26% for those ages 30 to 39 to 10%

0: We are Red Eye Radio. He's Eric Cronin, and I'm Gary McNamara. Yeah, so, you know, you talk about the sense of entitlement and, you know, in a society of complete and total abundance, where everything is almost, when you think about it, and how we've advanced in the last, and I can look at my dad's life. He's 100 years old. I can look back at what they had at 100 years ago, what we have now. You've got abundance, which then turns into a sense of entitlement that everything should just naturally happen, to complete rage if every one of your wants and needs is not taken care of.
1: Right.
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3: KABC. LA Unified School District considering banning artificial intelligence in classrooms. A new school board committee will discuss whether AI has any place in the classrooms. Meanwhile, California schools set to lose nearly $200 million that was supposed to help pay for plumbing and air conditioning upgrades.
4: The state stopped accepting applications for the funds in 2024, blaming budget problems and debates over whether utility customers should help pay for school repairs. More than 4,500 schools were checked for needed repairs, but only 172 got money. Lawmakers tried to restart the program, but dropped the idea after Governor Newsom didn't support it. Now, utility companies will take back $191 million that wasn't used. I'm Dina Kodiak.
3: L.A. County aiming to end homelessness among its veterans. The Board of Supervisors approved a plan to get veterans off streets in 2 years. That's the latest. I'm Bob Montague.
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11: Southern California was built for cars. Poorly. Still, we've been riding shotgun from the start.
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13: This is America in the Morning from Westwood One. Coming up this half hour.
14: Oil giant Chevron confirms it will expand operations in Venezuela.
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14: I'm Ed Donahue.
16: Destructive impacts of a lingering tropical system in Texas and Louisiana. I'm Clayton Neville.
17: A little girl's tragic death compounded by the arrest of her parents. I'm Richard Johnson.
18: Massachusetts Senator Ed Markey has secured the Democratic nomination in his bid for a third term. I'm Ben Thomas.
19: 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I'm Kevin Carr.
20: Exclusive new polling shows virtually every American has been the target of scammers in some way. I'm Julie Walker.
13: Back after these messages.
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4: Nearly a dollar more than a year ago. The FBI is investigating a data breach that may have exposed millions of U.S. driver's licenses. More from Tammy Trujillo.
5: On Wednesday, the Bureau said it was looking into a new report about a site on the dark web that's selling digital scans of millions of driver's licenses from people in the U.S. and Canada. It said it couldn't comment on the report due to the ongoing nature of the investigation. The independent journalist who wrote the report says he was alerted to the site after it was advertised on a Russian cybercrime forum, with his own driver's license being offered as a free sample.
4: The NAACP is launching a probe into a federal plan to monitor polling places in the midterm elections. Mark Mayfield with more.
6: The civil rights group says the Department of Justice plans to deploy over 1,000 personnel to polling places across the U.S. this November to monitor for alleged voter fraud. The organization says it filed a Freedom of Information Act request with the department's Civil Rights Division for a list of all jurisdictions where the department plans to send monitors, training materials for monitors, qualifications needed to serve as an election monitor, and information on the department's plans to adhere to state laws restricting monitors.
4: Stock futures little changed after the major averages snapped a three-day losing streak. I'm Michael Kastner. USS Abraham Lincoln is now docked in Thailand as it makes its way back to its home port in San Diego after more than 270 consecutive days at sea without a standard port visit.
7: Many families raise concerns about conditions and morale during the record deployment, serving mostly in the Middle East in the war with Iran, which looks to be ramping up again.
4: Alice Barr reports the aircraft carrier left Southern California in November of 2025 on what its crew of 5,000 sailors and Marines thought would be a six-month deployment. The Lincoln was recently relieved in the Middle East by the USS George Washington following reports of deteriorating mental health conditions for some on board. The Los Angeles Unified School District is considering banning artificial intelligence in its classrooms. More from Daniel Martindale.
8: A new school board committee dedicated entirely to generative AI is meeting for the first time. It will discuss whether AI has any place in classrooms. Students age 13 and older can use district-approved AI tools at the teacher's discretion. First, they have to complete a lesson on responsible AI use. The LAUSD says it still needs to determine what age or grade level AI should be introduced to students. The district also wonders how it will know if AI is actually improving teaching and learning, and what families should know about how their kids are using it.
4: New York's Attorney General is issuing a consumer alert about nationwide student loan scams. In New York, Sarah Lee Kessler.
9: New York AG Letitia James says scammers are taking advantage of recent Trump administration changes to federal student loan programs. They include eliminating the Safe Payment Plan and phasing out income-based plans. She says fraudsters are offering to help with loans for a fee. However, federal student loan programs don't cost money. James warns to be suspicious of unsolicited phone calls, emails, and online ads that say you must act quickly. And she says if the offer sounds too good to be true, it likely is.
4: Tim Curry's death certificate shows he died of coronary artery disease. Rocky Horror Picture Show star died on August 25th. I'm Michael Kass.
10: Here is the news.
11: Fire in the Big Sur area has burned nearly 29,000 acres of land. It remains 1% contained. Now California's second largest wildfire. The nearby timber fire has burned more than 25,000 acres of land, 22% contained. California-based Uber laying off 10% of its global workforce.
8: Layoffs do not include drivers and couriers who use the Uber platform. Uber says the move will make the company simpler and faster and allow it to invest in growth opportunities. It also says the cuts will help it consolidate management layers and trim costs. About 14,600 of Uber's global workforce is based in the U.S. Most work at its headquarters and offices in San Francisco and Sunnyvale. Uber stock went up about 2.5% after the announcement. I'm Daniel Martindale.
11: Fresno Teachers Association is pushing for the return of field trips. That's the latest. I'm Bob Montague.
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0: 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You're with America in the Morning to the Pacific Northwest. And today's forecast, here's AccuWeather.com meteorologist LaTroy Thornton.
1: The first widespread rain event in some time continues today over the Pacific Northwest, bringing plenty of showers to interior portions of Washington and Oregon, as well as Northern California.

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5: 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Coming to the Canyon and Agora Hills, Thelma Houston, Canned Heat, Queendrÿche, Jeff Tate, Orianthe, Bullet Boy, Sister Hazel, Samantha Fish, Oingo Boingo, Firmer Members, Too Short, and more. And coming soon to the Oxnard Performing Arts Center, Warren Pancho Sanchez, Beth Hart with Rome, Todd Rundgren, Psychedelic Furs, John B. and Kenny Lattimore, Louis the Singer, and more. 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

0: 26 after. Welcome back. You're with America in the Morning. Sailors from the USS Abraham Lincoln, who spent months in the war zone near Iran, are finally off the ship and in a much friendlier location. Correspondent Donna Warder reports the crew is taking a much-deserved shore leave in Thailand before they head back to the United States.
1: After more than 9 months at sea, the sailors from the USS Abraham Lincoln stepped off the ship at a port in eastern Thailand and onto buses that took them to a hotel in the popular beach town of Pattaya. The 5,000 or so service members aboard the Lincoln, which had been in the Middle East supporting the U.S. war against Iran, had been at sea for more than 250 days. Families at home were growing concerned about the lengthy deployment and reports of deteriorating mental health among the crew, and shortages of supplies, including food and hygiene products. Reporters asked the Lincoln's commanding officer, Captain Dan Keeler, about the long deployment.
2: It is normal for a long deployment.
1: And about a comment from President Donald Trump that the aircraft carrier hadn't been at sea long enough.
2: The president speaks for himself.
1: I'm Donna Warder.
0: The CEO of a beer company has a blunt message for those who stole over 1,600 cases of Pabst Blue Ribbon from a California warehouse. Correspondent Jennifer King reports the suds maker wants the product returned and is even putting up a reward.
3: Pabst Blue Ribbon.
4: Pabst Brewing Company is engaging in a lighthearted social media campaign to try and get back its stolen beer. The company's offering up to $20,000 for information leading to the recovery of over 1,600 cases of Pabst Blue Ribbon and non-alcoholic Old Milwaukee stolen from a Southern California warehouse on August 17th. We don't fault you for wanting to brag to your friends about how much PBR you have, the company says. We just wish you obtained it the honorable way. Tipsters are asked to email hotline@pabst.com. Police in Montclair, California say the drinks were stolen from the same distribution center in two separate incidents on the same day. In the first heist, $45,000 worth of beer headed for Tucson was picked up but never delivered. An hour later, someone from a purported subcontracting company submitted fake documents to pick up another load worth $25,000. I'm Jennifer King.
0: America in the Morning for Thursday, September 3rd, 2026 is produced by Jeff McKay. I'm John Trout. This is Westwood One.
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13: This is America in the Morning from Westwood One. Coming up this half hour.
14: Oil giant Chevron confirms it will expand operations in Venezuela.
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16: Destructive impacts of a lingering tropical system in Texas and Louisiana. I'm Clayton Neville.
17: A little girl's tragic death compounded by the arrest of her parents. I'm Richard Johnson.
18: Massachusetts Senator Ed Markey has secured the Democratic nomination in his bid for a third term. I'm Ben Thomas.
19: 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I'm Kevin Carr.
20: 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I'm Julie Walker.
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2: 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I'm going to do some flat irons this week. It does a great job on chicken, including chicken breasts. 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You can see me doing some sausages on there. 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Even does a great job on shrimp, on veggies. 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
3: It's 5 till. You're with America in the Morning. We will soon leave summer and fast head into the fall TV season. Entertainment reporter Kevin Carr takes a look at what's expected to be big hits on the small screen.
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4: And on Peacock on October 15th, Linda Cardellini stars as Jason Voorhees' mother in Crystal Lake.
15: We already fought a war. We lost.
4: And finally, Replicants overrun Prime Video on November 25th with Blade Runner 2099. I'm Kevin Carr.
3: From being called by someone saying they're from the government about missing money to the Nigerian prince who wants you to hold cash for him with the promise you can keep some, scams in America are at an all-time high. Correspondent Julie Walker reports the cost of the scams for the average American who was duped by scammers is in the billions of dollars, and people are finding in some cases they can get little to no help to get their money back.
16: Exclusive new polling shows virtually every American has been the target of scammers in some way, including victim Alice Lynn, who invested nearly all her life savings, more than $720,000, in a crypto scam with a man named Justin, whom she met in an online chat group.
17: I thought I could trust him. Not only but we had the same language, same religion, and also he built himself as an image of a billionaire.
16: Last year, Americans reporting nearly $16 billion in losses to the FTC, a record. Meanwhile, the U.S. still lags behind other countries in tackling the problem, holding financial and social media companies responsible and regulating the cryptocurrency scammers rely on. That's according to an investigation by the Associated Press and Frontline. I'm Julie Walker.
3: America in the Morning for Thursday, September 3rd, 2026 is produced by Jeff McKay. I'm John Trout. This is Westwood One.
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3: Hey there, good morning. I'm Brooke Thomas. It's a good special morning. Hello.
4: Hello. I'm happy to be here. I'm Jen Lammers in for Bob DeCastro.
3: He's taking off a little break.
4: That's right.
3: It's actually quite a bit of a break, okay?
4: It's a well-deserved break. We also need one at some point, too. Welcome to Good Day LA. It is 5 o'clock. We are keeping an eye on a number of hurricanes, actually, spinning out in the Pacific. Hurricane Tropical Storm Maria is now Hurricane Marie in open waters far away from land, tracking northwest, but the storm is expected to lead to maybe some dangerous rip currents and some rain for Southern California. Let's go over to Samata for more on that.
5: Yes, good morning, Jen. Good to see you at this hour. Brooke, good morning. And yes, to our viewers and our listeners, we are closely tracking now Hurricane Marie with wind speeds over 80 plus miles an hour. And yes, all the above, we may see that unfortunately coming in time for your Labor Day weekend. So I'll break it all down for you. In the meantime, we've got current temperatures right now, 63 degrees in Burbank, 55 degrees in Corona. It's a cool start to the morning. Temperature highs today, I'm going to call it slightly below average. A beautiful afternoon again in place for SoCal ahead of the changes coming in this weekend. Temperatures for valleys in the IE, 87 degrees. We are out of mainly the 90s, mid 70s in place for the coast, and nice conditions right now before things will take a turn. Here's a look at our highs for our mountain communities at 73 degrees, a little breezy where wind gusts could reach up to about 30 miles an hour. Again, at times throughout the afternoon there. High deserts, Palmdale, Lancaster, looking good. A lot of sunshine at 85 degrees. And Palm Springs, if you want to get a head start on your Labor Day travels, and if you're heading over to the Coachella Valley, just under triple digits. Again, we are watching now Hurricane Marie. Now traffic conditions, take a look outside on your ride. Unfortunately, we do have this overnight fatality crash. A vehicle apparently went off the roadway southbound side of 5 at Lincoln Avenue. The off-ramp is being impacted. The corner is en route. Just a heads up, that's part of where you're heading to give yourself extra time. Look at a real-time traffic through downtown, 12 minutes. Northbound 110 from the 405 looking great. 23 minutes your ride inbound from the Diamond Bar area. And downtown of Santa Monica, just apply 11 minutes. A live look right now to Caltrans camera, the 5. Both directions there at Yale looking good at this hour. Back to you two.
3: All right, Samantha, thank you. We begin with breaking news. Activist and journalist Gloria Steinem has died. Her official Instagram page says she died peacefully at her New York City home yesterday, surrounded by those who loved her. A cause of death was not given. You know, Steinem dedicated her life to causes ranging from reproductive freedom and domestic violence prevention to workplace gender inequalities. Among the groups she created were the Coalition of Labor Union Women, the Women's Media Center, Voters for Choice, and the Miss Foundation for Women. Gloria Steinem was 92 years old. Happening today, sheriff's officials are set to address two disturbing deaths, a man and a girl found in or near the Dominguez Channel just a day apart.
4: Yeah, Mario Ramirez is live at the sheriff's station now in Carson with more on the story. Mario.
6: Jen, Brooke, so far, very few details have been released. We're at the sheriff's station here in Carson this morning, and we're expecting new information about two death investigations here in Carson, and as you mentioned, including the discovery of a young girl's body in the Dominguez Channel. Take a look. The discoveries came this week on two consecutive days.

0: Tuesday and Wednesday, and this morning, sheriff's officials expected to address both cases. Now, the first discovery came Tuesday afternoon. The sheriff's department says someone at the nearby Victoria Park Golf Course spotted a body floating downstream in the Dominguez Channel and called for help. Deputies responded around noon. Investigators say the body was in a state of severe decomposition, and the medical examiner has now determined she was between 6 and 13 years old. She had brown eyes and dark brown or black hair. Her name hasn't yet been released. And then less than 24 hours later, another disturbing discovery around 8:30 Wednesday morning. Deputies were called to the 2100 block of East Sepulveda Boulevard after a report of an unresponsive person alongside the Dominguez Channel. This time, investigators found a man. He was pronounced dead at the scene. The body was recovered. Sheriff's homicide detectives were called in to investigate both deaths. And for people who work and live in the area, two death investigations in just 2 days have been hard to ignore.
1: Two bodies in 2 days? Very strange around this community. Nothing like this has ever happened, regardless of the homeless there, homeless or not. I mean, the homeless around here, they don't even really get in trouble around here too much.
2: It was strange.
3: Does it worry you? Does it?
2: Kind of, yeah. I let my family and friends know.
0: Definitely shocking to the community here. Now, the big question this morning, whether these two deaths are connected in any way. So far, authorities haven't said that they are. They also haven't announced how either person died or whether foul play is suspected. And that's why this update here this morning at the sheriff's station could be so important. We're expecting the city of Carson as well as the sheriff's department to host a news conference here at 10 o'clock this morning. For now, the investigation continues. Anyone who might have information that could help in either of these cases being urged to contact the LA County Homicide Bureau. For now, that's the latest here. We'll send it back to you in the studio.
4: All right, Mario, thank you. Firefighters say they've gained the upper hand on the Gibby Fire burning along Ortega Highway. The Orange County Fire Authority says the wildfire surged to about 250 acres Wednesday afternoon near Rancho Mission Viejo. Crews attacked the flames on the ground and from the air, stopping forward progress by nightfall. Officials tell us two firefighters were taken to the hospital with minor injuries. Shelter-in-place orders for the area have been lifted. The cause is under investigation.
5: Happening today, climate issues will take center stage in the race for LA mayor. Karen Bass and challenger Nithya Raman are set to take part in separate fireside chats focused on environmental justice. The mayoral forum at LA Trade Tech College is expected to include questions about extreme heat, air pollution, energy bills, and housing affordability. The event is scheduled to start at 6 p.m. Well, this is some blockbuster news here. The Clippers have been hit pretty hard by the NBA for what the league has ruled was salary cap circumvention involving Kawhi Leonard.
4: I mean, the owner will be banned. Mm-hmm. More than $30 million in total in fines. The league says the team paid Kawhi Leonard millions through separate endorsement deals with various companies in violation of league rules. These allegations surfaced about a year ago, and now the league is out with their findings. The NBA says it found a pattern of misconduct by the team during an internal investigation. The league also determined the Clippers paid personal expenses on behalf of Kawhi and his reps, and they also failed to report improper solicitations for off-court income opportunities. Based on the misconduct, the NBA is imposing the following penalties. The Clippers will lose five number one draft picks between 2029 and 2033, I should say. Steve Ballmer will be fined $30 million. The Clippers will face $30 million in fines. There will be multiple suspensions, including, again, Ballmer is banned for 1 year. He can't even go to games for this year from all NBA activities. Vice President of Business Operations, Jillian Zucker, also gets 1 year without pay. VP of Basketball Operations, Lawrence Frank, is suspended 6 months without pay. As for Kawhi Leonard's punishment, he gets fined $700,000.
6: It's mind-blowing. I mean, you're talking about undermining the trust of all the fans. You're talking about trying to get around the salary caps. You got to do better than that. That's letting everybody down.
7: And then you lose all those first-round draft picks, you know, for 5 years.
6: So your team is going to simply implode. There's no way around that. You know, dishonesty doesn't pay. I got to say, there's no way around it. This is the tip of the iceberg, because from here, it's going to spread to all other teams. It's really too bad. It lets us down as fans, especially from LA.
8: I wasn't surprised that, you know, a lot of the stuff that's happening or that happened prior to that, it's coming to light now, only because

0: because they're not committed to winning.
1: We have a statement from the Clippers. It reads, "We vehemently reject the NBA's findings, which are the result of a heavily biased investigation seeking to justify a predetermined narrative rather than facts and evidence. We intend to vigorously challenge these findings and penalties through every avenue available to us."
2: And here's a statement from Kawhi Leonard. He says, "I accept full responsibility for lapses in judgment by people within my inner circle and regret the distraction the situation has caused the fans and my family." Of course, much more to come on all this. You can also read more on the Fox Local app. But boy, two of LA's NBA teams in a lot of flux right now.
1: I mean, this is just the biggest, wildest story.
2: For Clippers fans.
1: We've been quietly following. For about a year now. And so this investigation coming out yesterday, it's so interesting also seeing the statements. The team says, "We didn't do anything. This is wrong. We are going to defend ourselves." And Kawhi says, "Hey, you know what? I'm sorry."
2: Yeah.
1: Those two statements definitely seem to contradict each other at least a little bit.
2: That's right. So we'll have to see what happens. Mm-hmm. But man, oh man, that was some news to wake up to this morning for sure.
3: And that there's a lot going on there, and we'll continue to keep eyes on that. And in the weather department, we've got some weather to talk about coming this weekend.
2: So three hurricanes now.
3: We have a very active Eastern Pacific. Yes, we have Lowell, we have Karina, and the latest one is now what was Tropical Storm Marie is now Hurricane Marie, set to impact Southern California. You're going to want to think tropics. It'll be humid, passing showers, winds may pick up a little bit, but it's all about the surf that's going to be really dangerous, because we are looking at the possibility of 4 to even 7 feet in terms of surf heights. Isolated sets could reach up to 8 feet. Currently, there's no beach hazard statements in place, but that could change as we push into late Friday. The National Weather Service could be issuing something like that for this Labor Day weekend beginning Saturday through Monday. But for right now, we're going to focus on these beautiful weather conditions for downtown LA. 81 degrees, tomorrow 82, so we are cooler, still obviously warm, but temperatures are below our summer average. Here's a look at Marie currently, with wind speeds at 85 miles an hour, and it continues to track away from land. Its movement west-northwest at a pace of 10 miles per hour. Eventually, it's going to get into warmer waters, and that's what's going to fuel the intensity. It's going to move to a Category 2 with wind speeds of over 105 miles an hour. But again, the good news, it stays well offshore, at least the core portion of now Hurricane Marie. Peak wave, the wave energy is going to send some of the higher surf, rip currents, and high tide going to be a real problem for those low-lying areas. We'll continue to watch that closely as well. And how much rain if we get it? Mainly, it appears Sunday to be the better day at widespread precipitation. We'll get some passing showers and even isolated thunderstorms for our mountain areas. But right now, a quarter of an inch, that's beneficial. We'll take it. So we will see how that, of course, comes together. Forecast highs today, just gorgeous. 75 degrees for Santa Monica, as well as 75 for Huntington Beach. Inland areas from Santa Ana to downtown LA, a range of 70s and 80s. And upper 80s, that's about it for San Bernardino, and even Palm Springs coming in below triple digits. It's also approaching Labor Day weekend. A lot of people are going to be getting out of town.
2: Oh, yeah.
3: Probably beginning today, which is probably a smart move to beat the traffic. And speaking of traffic, we want to help you out. Overall, still quiet, but we do have this issue, unfortunately. Overnight, a fatality-involved collision took place 5 southbound side at Lincoln Avenue. This impacts the off-ramp, but enough activity to slow you. The coroner is en route, again, the South 5 at Lincoln Avenue in the Anaheim area. Real-time traffic looks good downtown, from downtown Santa Monica right now, just 11 minutes. And your drive, the 57 at Ball Road, nice and easy. Northbound side and southbound side look really good right now.
2: So, you know, today's Thursday, and that's car wash day here. Oh. Did I make a mistake?
3: It's okay. You know, helping out our community. It'll be a little bit of a rain splash for right now. We'll see.
2: And Sunday is the better day.
3: Sunday
2: right?
3: is
2: or the worst day, I
3: is,
2: guess. If you're
3: right,
4: it leave your car in the garage.
3: Higher, yeah. 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
7: 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You are watching Good Day LA, or you're listening to us on 790 KABC. Thank you for joining us. However, you're getting your news this morning.
8: That's right.
7: Okay, now let's talk about the war with Iran. Iran launching new attacks across the Middle East overnight as tensions begin to rise yet again.
8: Madeline Rivera is live with the latest. We keep saying tensions are rising. Tensions have remained risen, Madeline.
9: They have. There was that month-long break, though, guys. But you're right. The Trump administration has always maintained that the U.S. reserves the right to use military action to defend American interests in the region. As the president warns, they can hit Iran anytime they want. Iran launching new attacks overnight, firing missiles and drones on Kuwait. The retaliation comes after U.S. forces pounded targets along Iran's southern coast, hitting air defenses, radar systems, maritime assets, and mine-laying capabilities.
10: They were trying to build a rocket that drops mines. Who does that? Did you ever build a rocket that dropped? I never heard of such a thing, but that's what they were doing. They were building it. It was almost finished, so we took it out. We saw that they were building it. We see everything that they're doing. They can't move. They can't go to the bathroom without us seeing it.
9: The president, though, indicates the new military campaign might not last long.
10: We hit them hard last night, very hard. They gave a little love tap, but we hit them very hard.
9: Iran has targeted U.S. allies in Kuwait, Bahrain, Jordan, and Iraq, but so far no American casualties from those attacks. The strike shattered a roughly month-long lull in the war as the U.S. turns to sanctions to squeeze Iran's economy.
11: What Secretary Bessent is doing is unprecedented. He's attempting to isolate from Iran all of their revenue sources.
9: Treasury Secretary Scott Bessent is warning financial institutions and other outside players propping up Tehran to stay away, saying they could be put out of business if they continue to support the regime.
12: There will be no economy. I mean, people need to think about this. They won't be able to pay anybody, including the Revolutionary Guard. They won't be able to buy any gasoline. They won't be able to provide any medicine. They won't be able to have any electricity.
9: The Wall Street Journal reports the U.S. military is maintaining a presence of 50,000 troops in the region to give the president flexibility on next steps. Jen and Brooke.
7: Meanwhile, oil prices have just hit a six-week high, and gas prices here aren't coming down anytime soon.
9: Yeah, this is the quagmire that the president finds himself in. You know, they keep saying that this war is going to be over soon, and yet we've seen Iran continue to strike back. They haven't backed down. And regarding these economic measures that Treasury Secretary Scott Bessent is rolling out, you know, we have seen them roll out sanctions before, and clearly that hasn't put a dent in Iran's resolve. So we'll see whether or not it actually works this time around. But in the meantime, there is going to be this pressure on the president, especially when it comes to gas prices. And, you know, with the midterms coming up, clearly the number one concern for voters is inflation, is the economy. And there is a lot of voter frustration out there, guys. Yeah.
8: You know, the timeline that we were initially given and then given again, the timelines have shifted so much that you almost forget how soon this was supposed to be over, you know, initially.
9: Yeah, they actually said this was supposed to last 6 weeks, but now we are more than 6 months into this war.

0: with no idea as to when it's going to end, because as of right now, we are not seeing an off-ramp.
1: Yeah. Okay. All right, Madeline. Yeah. Thank you.
0: You got it. Good to see you.
1: Good to see you. Let's go over to Samana now for a check on the forecast.
2: Hey there.
3: Hi there. Good morning, Brooke and Jen. It's going to turn out to be a very lovely day across Southern California. Beautiful weather. And speaking of weather, good daily weather brought to you by 3-Day Blinds. And even all right now, it's cool. Winds are calm. But we are tracking now Hurricane Marie, which is spinning well offshore. So I'll say beautiful through at least tomorrow, where we're anticipating daytime highs to be in the 70s and 80s, and we are dry. But going into your Labor Day weekend, yes, the Hurricane Marie impacts, which could bring about dangerous and high surf conditions, scattered showers and rain opportunities. And there's even a slight chance of thunderstorms for our summer mountain communities. The humidity is going to be on the increase, and winds we will certainly be watching. Again, that all takes place coming up this weekend. 81 degrees is what we're forecasting for downtown LA, and it continues to be cooler than normal, a little cooler today than yesterday, courtesy of a stronger sea breeze due to a storm system well to the north of us. It's giving areas like Pacific Northwest more rain there. Sunrise at 6:28 this morning, sunset going to be really beautiful also at 7:16 this evening. Here's this area of low pressure that I was just addressing, and the flow continues to be onshore, where you get to the cool ocean air, and that wind will be pushing those cooler temperatures inland. And high pressure situated well to the east of us, not impacting SoCal. But what will eventually be impacting us is, yes, now Hurricane Marie with wind speeds at 85 miles an hour. You could see how we're watching the development of the hurricane intensifying to eventually with wind speeds of up to 105 miles an hour at a Category 2. But it stays, again, the core offshore. It'll approach closer to Southern California sometime Saturday, but look at the distance from where it's going to end up to where we are. But there's enough energy associated with Hurricane Marie to send surf heights possibly a range of 4 to 7 feet, with sets of up to 8 is possible for the coastline. Dangerous rip currents, be mindful of that. A lot of people are going to be heading over to the beach due to the Labor Day weekend, and high tide over 6 to 7 feet each and every evening. Currently, no alerts. Those alerts could begin as early as Saturday, but we are watching there as well. Coastal communities, 76 degrees today, and here comes the potential for those impacts. Inland areas, 81. We'll see temperatures on the rise with as well as humidity. We've got valley communities right around 87 degrees with a lot of sunshine, and here come the rain chances. Our mountain spots will be possibly dealing with the isolated thunderstorms. It could deliver heavier rain. And we've got our high deserts at 85 degrees. And if you're heading outbound early ahead of Labor Day into the Palm Springs area, you've got temperatures today 99 degrees, with even also Palm Springs could be impacted by some shower activity. Now, traffic conditions. Take a look outside on your drive. We continue to have eyes on a very sad situation here. Vehicle apparently flew off the southbound side of 5 at Lincoln Avenue. Fatality crash there. Investigation is ongoing. A lot of that activity is going to slow you down. It impacts the off-ramp there. Signaler in place for the next 2 hours, again, through the Anaheim area. Look at real-time traffic. Your drive 13 minutes now from downtown through mid-city to get to the west side. West 60 from the 57 coming inbound, just 25 minutes. And a live Caltrans camera look. It looks like a little trouble off the shoulder there, off the 91 at Euclid. Looks like they're okay now, trying to get back on the road. Stick with us. We got much more news, weather, and traffic when we come back.
4: One of the things I love most about Southern California is discovering communities that are doing things the right way. And Montebello is one of those places. This is a city with incredible momentum. New businesses are opening, restaurants are thriving, development is happening, and Montebello has even been recognized as one of the most business-friendly cities in all of LA County, a reflection of the city's commitment to growth, investment, and opportunity. So when you're looking for a great place to live, start a business, or simply visit and explore, Montebello is a city worth getting to know.

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5: Happening today, you're going to be able to see a tribute to Dolly Parton in the Inland Empire.
6: There's going to be a performance at 6:35 p.m. before the Minor League Baseball Team Ontario Tower Buzzers game. This is all happening at ONT Field in Ontario on Riverside Drive. The first 2,000 fans will get a blue sequin light-up hat inspired by Dolly and other giveaways. Organizers are also asking people to dress up, wear your sparkles, wear your sequins, in honor of Dolly and her memory.
5: I love that. The night will also be special because ONT Field was just named Ballpark of the Year.
6: Oh.
5: Yeah, the honor recognizes the venue as one of the premier fan experiences in minor league baseball. The field is home of the Ontario Tower Buzzers, the single-A affiliate of the Los Angeles Dodgers. Congratulations.
6: Mm.
5: We'll be right back.
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1: Drive outside. We have the SIG alert, unfortunately, in place for the next 2 hours. This applies to the off-ramp due to a fatality crash on the southbound side of the 5 at Lincoln Avenue. It will be a slow drive through that Anaheim stretch, so just keep that in mind if that's part of your route to give yourself, more time to leave the house safely. Northbound 110 from 405 coming inbound, 14 minutes and 27 minutes. Your ride from the Diamond Bar area along the West 60, again, from the 57. A beautiful drive right now along the 22 through Garden Grove, eastbound stretch, quieter, westbound side, coming inbound, getting a little more heavy. Send back over to you two.
2: All right, Samantha, thank you. Happening today, investigators are set to update the public on the discovery of two bodies in or near the Dominguez Channel on back-to-back days.
3: It's really upsetting. One of those victims was a young girl. Mario Ramirez is live at the Carson Sheriff Station with this story. Mario.
4: Brooke, Jen, those two bodies found within about 24 hours of each other in the same channel here in Carson. Now, we can tell you that we did learn one of them, a young girl, just 6 to 13 years old, according to the medical examiner. And this morning, still major questions about who she was, how both of these people died, and if there's any connection at all between the two cases as the investigation continues. Now, take a look. These are the two scenes, both along the Dominguez Channel here in Carson, and both now under investigation by Sheriff's Homicide Detective. This started Tuesday afternoon near the Victoria Golf Course. Investigators say a golf course patron saw a girl's body floating downstream and called 911. Deputies responded just after noon. They pulled the body from the water. The sheriff's department says it was severely decomposed. The medical examiner has since determined she was between 6 and 13 years old with brown eyes and dark brown or black hair. Her identity still hasn't been released. And then came the second discovery Wednesday morning. Just before 8:30, deputies were called to the 2100 block of East Sepulveda Boulevard, also along the Dominguez Channel. This time, they found an unresponsive man alongside the channel. He was pronounced dead at the scene, and investigators working along the bank, they put a tent up to shield the area from view. And once again, sheriff's homicide detectives were called in. And for people who live in this community, having two death investigations unfold so close together, certainly raising concerns.
5: Situation like that, somebody's on something, school right there, golf course right here, push it out there and let people know so they can be careful, especially when ladies walking around by themselves.
4: Now, all people have really been able to do is speculate. There's still a lot of information that investigators have not made public. Authorities haven't said whether the two deaths are connected. They haven't announced a cause of death in either case or said whether foul play is suspected. And again, the name of that young girl has not been released. But we could get some of those new details here in just a matter of hours. The Sheriff's Department and the City of Carson calling for a news conference at 10 o'clock this morning. And of course, we'll bring it to you as soon as we get it here on Good Day LA. For now, live in Carson, I'm Mario Ramirez. Back to you, Brooke and Jen.
3: All right, Mario, thank you. Business owners in Inglewood are upset over a planned SoFi Stadium shuttle. The city plans to bulldoze a bunch of small businesses in a shopping center to make way for a shuttle to the stadium.
6: Plenty of signs this shopping mall at Florence and Market is dying, and the final death knell came with a 90-day notice to vacate. Amelia Hernandez isn't willing to move her family's jewelry store again. She claims the city's offer to move is too low.
7: Mine says in lieu of moving assistance, $53,000.
8: And how much do you think it would cost you to move?
7: How much did it cost me the last time? I did it on my own, and it cost me over $100,000.
6: Sam Chung has no idea where he could relocate his beauty supply store and salon and still get the traffic he enjoys here.
8: You say you've been here 18 years.

0: 18 years.
1: 18 years.
0: How does that make you feel? Are you sleeping at night?
1: I can.
0: He claims the city promised help, but how much?
1: Nobody said exactly. And if I maybe clothing, okay, out of going business, how much they're gonna cover to me? I don't know yet.
0: Marilyn Wallace of Red's Flavor Table says someone showed her locations in and outside of Inglewood, but unless it's turnkey for a restaurant, she doesn't have the time or money for a build out.
2: The amount of money, I have no idea, you know, what I would settle for. Make me an offer I can't refuse.
0: Inglewood's mayor is not sympathetic. The plan for a modern transit hub has been in the works for 6 years.
3: It'll be modern, it'll be beautiful, there'll be retail spaces there, there'll be a 1,000-car garage there to park cars that park there and can take the electric transportation around the city.
4: Okay, that was Fox 11's Christina Gonzalez reporting. The mayor says the businesses need to be gone by October 1st, but some owners are hoping to last a little longer before they are forced to leave. Here's the thing, the city wants the stadium shuttle completed by the 2028 Olympics. It's a tough story.
5: It is. Yeah. I know. All right, let's go over to Samata for a check on this forecast.
6: Oh, good morning, Jen. Brooke, yes, the forecast looks great. Beautiful today.

0: I'm Chris Jakimic. I served in the United States Air Force, and I deployed 3 times. 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
2: They're going to be experiencing, keeping it about 87 for Woodland Hills. We're out of the 90s, and even Palm Springs, courtesy of that stronger sea breeze, we're going to be looking forward to 99 degrees, and that's pretty low for, yes, the Coachella Valley. And then here comes the changes. We are eyeing and tracking Hurricane Marie. But as we track it, it's going to go into warmer waters, hence the intensification to a Category 2 storm. We've got wind speeds approaching 105 degrees, but look how far away from land it is, and that's what we want to emphasize. The core of the system stays well offshore, but the wraparound flow, that circulation, is what's going to send, again, some of that wave energy and scattered rain opportunities for Southern California coming in this weekend. With the possibility of rain, it's been quite a while. We picked up some measurable precipitation. If we see it, it's probably around a quarter of an inch or less than that, but the roadways could be damp, and you've got to be careful. And speaking of the roadways, Good Daily Traffic, sponsored by law offices of Jacob and Rodney. Call Jacob.com. We do have this ongoing SIG alert. This applies to the off-ramp in the Anaheim area, southbound side of 5 at Lincoln Avenue. And due to a fatality crash investigation, it continues for the next 2 hours, blocking at least 2 lanes there. Look at real-time traffic. Just under 20 minutes, your drive from downtown through mid-city to get to the west side. 15 minutes now, northbound 110 as you pull away from 405 from the Gardena area, coming inbound to downtown. And under a half an hour along the west 60 from the 57 coming inbound to downtown L.A. Here's a look at our Caltrans camera. 91 at Pierce Street, both directions. Oh, moving along at a nice pace. Here's a look at some other traffic hotspots.
3: 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If you're in an accident, call Jacob.
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7: Welcome back. I'm so glad I get to say this. And if you're listening to us on 790 KABC, thank you for listening to us this morning.
8: I know this would be their first time listening to you in their car.
7: My
8: right,
7: smooth,
8: since we started this.
7: Silky voice.
8: Yeah, that
7: yeah.
8: is. Yeah, give them a right? little. What
7: a little
8: would you,
7: smooth jazz.
8: Yeah, is it? Yeah.
7: If it's yeah. Well, AM radio, right?
8: Or we can give them a little news.
7: Could do that. Mm-hmm. Happening today, opening statements are expected in the trial of Nicole Linton, mm-hmm. a former traveling nurse who's accused of running a red light and speeding into a Windsor Hills intersection. The 2022 crash killed 6 people, including a pregnant mother, her infant son, and her unborn baby. She's charged with 6 counts of murder, and she's pleaded not guilty.
9: An LA County jury has rejected an insanity plea, finding Kevin Salazar legally sane when he ambushed and killed Sheriff's Deputy Ryan Klinkenbrumer. Jurors deliberated for just a day and a half before delivering the verdict, clearing the way for the 32-year-old to be sentenced to life in prison without parole. Klinkenbrumer was a fourth-generation deputy. He was shot and killed in his patrol car at a Palmdale intersection in 2023, just days after getting engaged.
10: The Klinkenbrumer family collectively has served this county in law enforcement for 121 years.
11: Standards of applicable in this case, Mr. Salazar was not legally insane at the time he committed this murder. And we know what the jury ultimately concluded. They concluded the same.
9: Sentencing for Salazar is set for October 1st.
7: The Los Angeles Unified School District has implemented a moratorium on artificial intelligence. The district says there will be no generative AI on school devices for the current school year. The moratorium was announced yesterday at the school board's first meeting to examine issues around the use of AI in schools. This did not come to the school board for a vote. Senior district administrators put the moratorium in place, saying it falls under the screen time policy. New York City schools are temporarily banning the use of generative AI for kids in 2K, through 8th grade. The moratorium will be in place for 1 year. The schools will also recommend screen time limits for students in this age group.
12: Today, I am proud to announce New York City's first ever comprehensive AI policy for our public schools, City Hall's answer to those questions. It is the most comprehensive of its kind anywhere in the country. And it begins with a simple principle. Children need their teachers and human connection in order to learn and in order to grow. And they need to develop skills alongside their peers, build relationships with their teachers, and wrestle with tough problems on their own. I have yet to see a study showing that AI is beneficial for students in elementary and middle school, with the exception, of course, of research sponsored by the very corporations that stand to profit. So beginning this school year, we will implement a 1-year moratorium on generative AI for students in 2K through 8th grade.
7: For the high schoolers, the city will launch closely monitored AI pilot programs and provide AI literacy sessions. All right, AAA is out with its top Labor Day weekend destinations here in the U.S.
8: Yeah, they include Seattle, Orlando, Boston, Denver, and New York. And despite gas prices being higher this time around, people are still hitting the road. Chris DeMeo reports.
13: Drivers are getting ready to start their engines for the last long weekend of the summer. And according to the experts, high gas prices won't stop Labor Day travelers from getting behind the wheel.
14: They're mindful of how they're spending their money, but they're going anyway because travel is so significant for people. And it's about mental health. It's about your well-being.
13: To avoid potential traffic and the frustrations that can come with it, AAA spokesperson Aixa Diaz says that

0: these are the best times to travel by car. People leaving Thursday should hit the road before 1 p.m. Those leaving Friday should go before noon. Saturday travelers should try leaving before 10 a.m. And when going home Monday, any time before noon is best. But no matter what time you leave, here's one thing to keep in mind.
1: Flexibility is always your friend when you travel, whether you're taking a road trip, whether you're going on a cruise, whether you're flying.
0: Diaz says one way to be flexible is to realize what's in your control. Instead of focusing on the weather and traffic, preparing the car for the trip can be a great place to focus your energy.
1: So whether that's having your car in top condition, having an emergency kit in the vehicle, checking your tire pressure, your battery, knowing all those things helps as you go on your road trip because at least you're controlling what you can.
0: AAA suggests emergency kits include water, snacks, first aid supplies, and essential tools like flashlights and jumper cables. Last Labor Day weekend, the company responded to more than 400,000 roadside assistance calls for flat tires, dead batteries, and emergency towing. I'm Chris DeMeo, Fox News.
2: Okay, let's send things over to Samata for a look at your forecast.
3: Good morning, Brooke. Jen, our viewers, our listeners, we've got some great weather today and tomorrow. And then we've got changes coming from Hurricane Marie. We are tracking that very closely. But let's go and focus on back on the beautiful afternoon, 70s and 80s for your afternoon highs. Lovely lunch hour into, yes, your Friday. Then Labor Day weekend, Hurricane Marie. We're going to slowly start to see those impacts as it continues to spin well offshore. Dangerous and high surf is possible with scattered rain activity, mainly for Sunday, and a slight chance of thunderstorms possible for mountain communities and the humidity on the increase. So it's going to feel very muggy. Think tropics. And we're, of course, closely watching those winds as well. Temperature highs today for the downtown LA area, 81 degrees. That is cooler than what's average, which is 85. So a 4-degree drop below normal. Record was 103. We are not going to be seeing that today. Sunrise at 6:28 this morning, sunset at 7:16. Here's a look at the upper level of the atmosphere. We do have this area of low pressure that's spinning up a lot of rain for the Pacific Northwest. And just south of there, Southern California, we're pulling in the slightly cooler air, and that's keeping our temperatures tame. And we'll keep that, again, trending all the way through tomorrow. And Tropical Storm Marie has now turned into Hurricane Marie with wind speeds at 85 miles an hour as we're closely monitoring as it moves in the west-northwest direction at a pace of 10 miles an hour. It's getting into warmer waters. That's what fuels the hurricane. Now with wind speeds eventually pushing into about 105 miles per hour, you can see the core and the eye of that hurricane is well offshore. But as that circulates, some of that activity, again, could be pushed into Southern California. And we're on watch for the possibility of high surf, 4 to 7 feet with sets of up to maybe 8+ possible for south-facing beaches. Dangerous rip currents. Want to emphasize that. We've got a lot of visitors coming in this Labor Day weekend. And high tide, a range of 6.3 to even 7 feet possible, mainly for the evening hours. Take a look at our rain forecast. So you can see here today, and as well as tomorrow, a 0% chance of any precipitation. But Saturday mainly will be pretty okay. We're only going to pull in about a 10 to 20% chance of some scattered rain and a greater opportunity. We're going to be looking at Sunday as more widespread potential increases, and your Labor Day Monday only 20%, and eventually the system leaves out of our area and will dry up the middle of next week. How much rain are we expected to get? About a quarter of an inch or less than that. We'll be watching our mountain communities that could pull off maybe a little over a half an inch is possible. So not a whole lot of rain, but it is measurable and it could impact your drive. So you want to be careful driving again through Southern California on your Labor Day weekend here. Coastal community, 76 degrees, sunshine today, tomorrow, and here comes the tropical clouds and the chance of raindrops. We've got numbers about 81 degrees for the inland areas, and Hurricane Marie could bring in about a 50% chance of widely scattered showers, also for our valley communities. So we'll be impacted in that sense, and mountain communities could see about Slight chance of thunderstorms moving into Sunday, but a really great afternoon today. High deserts, about 85 degrees with sunshine and even a chance of rain for the Palmdale area. And if you're heading over to Palm Springs this weekend, even tropical weather could be impacting you there. But today, 99 degrees, a good day to travel. And speaking of traveling, got you covered on the roadways. We have the eyes on this ongoing sig alert. It pertains to two lanes, southbound side of 5 at Lincoln Avenue, and it is impacting the off-ramp there. The corner is en route, and we are already picking some heavy delays behind that incident. Meanwhile, the northbound side is clear there. We'll continue to watch that as a sig alert in place for the next 2 hours. Look at real-time traffic through downtown. Looks great. 23 minutes. Your ride through Mid-City into Culver City to get to the west side, headed towards the 405 there. West 60 from 57 to the 5, 30 minutes. Live Caltrans camera, both directions, the 405 at Lakewood Boulevard. Shout out to the LBC. Looking good at this hour. Back to you, ladies.
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6: What was your favorite film that you watched this summer?
7: I love The Odyssey. It was so good. It was so epic.
8: I have not seen Spider-Man yet, but okay. I did enjoy very much The Odyssey.
9: Toy Story 5, because I took my son to the premiere and it was amazing.
10: Last night and the night before, mm-hmm. I watched Godfather 1 and 2. Back to back.
6: Was there a favorite show that you finally caught up on?
7: My wife and I watched the Four Seasons.
9: The Beast and Me.
10: Lioness.
8: Oh, man. Let's marry Harry. Listen, I got to tell you, my wife.
6: Okay. Wasn't expecting it.
8: Wasn't expecting that. And then, also, I'll tell you, we watched Roots. We went back to watch Roots again.
6: A favorite place that you visited could have been a local spot that you finally got to.
7: I'm of Korean descent, and I've been to Seoul, but I hadn't been to Seoul in maybe 7 years. I was there with my family over the summer.
8: Definitely Spain. Yeah, I shot a project in Madrid, Spain.
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8: Murderbot.
6: Favorite photo moment that you posted?
8: 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My wife and I raised bison.
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7: Hurricane Maria is now a Category 1 storm. Mark Mayfield has more.
8: It's building off the Baja coast with maximum sustained winds of about 80 miles per hour. It could reach Category 2 status later today. Sustained winds are expected to reach about 105 miles per hour before it weakens back to a tropical storm. If it moves northwest, it'll bring significant impacts to Southern California this weekend. That could mean heavy rain, strong winds, large waves, rip currents, and coastal flooding. However, most prediction models show Marie staying over the Pacific. The National Weather Service does not expect the storm to make landfall in Southern California, but its path remains uncertain.
9: Sea lions along the California coast are getting sick from a toxin at much higher rates than usual. Tammy Trujillo has details.
10: Experts warn this is a sign that ocean safety and seafood could be at risk for people, too.
11: When we see these upticks in responses to sick sea lions, it's really a cue for us to reach out to the California Department of Public Health so that they can reach out and begin testing things like crab and things like mussels and clams and razor clams.
10: Giancarlo Rulli with the Marine Mammal Center says the cause is domoic acid, a natural toxin that builds up in fish and shellfish, then poisons the sea lions that eat them. This year, over 106 sea lions have been rescued, more than the average for an entire year.
9: Another Democratic congressional member is reacting with anger to a whistleblower report that the Trump administration is moving forward with plans to use the U.S. Postal Service to limit mail voting.
12: We don't pay you to process the Republican agenda or to do Donald Trump's bidding.
9: Southern California Congresswoman Nora Torres tells NBC postal workers have one job.
12: We pay you to deliver the mail. That is it.
9: Torres is among Democrats, voting rights organizations, and other political groups reacting to the president's executive order regarding new rules for voting by mail. It starts this week. That's the latest. I'm John Fink.
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16: Driving through Anaheim on the 5 South approaching Lincoln, a SIG alert still for a car crash. Two right lanes are blocked and traffic stop and go from Brookhurst. Lincoln off-ramp is also shut down. Over in Lake Elsinore on the 74 East and West between Antonio Parkway and Grand, all lanes are closed due to a 250-acre fire. A SIG alert is in place. In Sylmar on the 210 West, the connector to the 5 is blocked on the right shoulder. Traffic slowing down from Yarnell.
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2: Katie has designed the logo for Joe's Junkie Tours. Got me smiling, giving the thumbs up in front of my double-decker red bus. There's a road sign, Skid Row, Hope, Reality, just all sorts of stuff. There's a map of California, camera around my neck. You obviously used an existing picture of me, because that's one of my favorite golf quarter zips.
3: Yeah.
2: Beautiful.
3: I think it's going to go far.
2: As soon as those ticket sales start rolling in, you'll be paid generously for that. Hey, let's figure out who's reporting what. It's the lead story with the aforementioned Katie Green. Katie.
3: All righty. Well, the Alphabet Network, starting with ABC. Tehran claims attacks on U.S. bases in Kuwait. NBC, how the U.S. sanctions on Iran could affect China. And CNN, with diplomacy stalled, Trump returns to floating regime change in Iran.
4: I was listening to one of my favorite podcasts yesterday, and they hate Trump. Couldn't more, but they were all agreeing that things are better with the war in Iran now than they've been in quite some time. They're going the right direction.
2: Oh. I have an hilarious example of the 180 the media has done on several of the issues involved. You can't have enough contempt for the mainstream media.
3: From the New York Times, a spiral of escalation for Russia and Ukraine with no end in sight.
4: Whoa,
2: that's accurate.
3: This one from Breitbart. Elon Musk's G20 prediction. 1 billion humanoid robots will outproduce all of humanity in 10 years.
4: In 10 years.
3: Uh-huh.
4: And he overpromises everything, but if it's 20 years, I mean, it'd be... Wow.
3: This one from the Washington Post. The Gen Z stare. The decline of saying things out loud.
4: I want that article. I need to learn more about that.
3: I apologize for this in advance. New York Post. Burning Man's destroyed orgy dome sex tent rises again with a 15,000 condom donation.
2: That's the human spirit right there. That's an inspiring story.
4: So gross. And everybody's dirty. Well, you add that into it. Yeah.
2: But if everybody's dirty, no one is dirty. That's the way I see it.
3: I had a friend that went to Burning Man, and she sent me a photo of herself in a tent where they were just diving into big pools of teddy bears. And I'm going, the amount of germs in that.
2: Yeah. Oh, golly.
4: Mm. Deep.
3: Ugh. Study finds major album release days linked to 15% jump in U.S. traffic deaths.
4: What?
3: Yeah.
4: What's the relationship? You get distracted by the mad beats?
2: Probably.
3: And finally, the Babylon Bee. Unlucky! Sixth grader flunks geography after Trump renames everything in the middle of the exam.
4: L.A. has adopted a moratorium on student AI use. What does that mean? I guess they're doing it in New York, too, among other things on the way.
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8: KABC. A candidate for Calaveras County Supervisor is dead after falling while campaigning in Milton over the weekend. Bruce Giudice, who was running for District 5 seat, slipped on a steep driveway while knocking on doors Sunday and died the next day. Giudice was set to face Clyde Clapp in a November runoff. His campaign

0: Maine is asking supporters to continue voting for him. If Giudice wins, the governor would appoint someone to temporarily fill the seat until a new supervisor is elected. More jobs at Blue Diamond Growers in Sacramento are being eliminated as the company works to shut down its century-old plant. Blue Diamond officials have confirmed the company is cutting nearly 100 more jobs. And a decades-old horse track in the East Bay is going to become a public park. State lawmakers will spend up to $125 million to buy the defunct Golden Gate Fields and turn the former horse racing track into a public park. Golden Gate Fields was a hotbed for horse racing over eight decades before it shuttered for good in 2024. That's the latest. I'm John Fink.
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4: Driving through Anaheim on the 5 South, approaching Lincoln, a SIG alert still for a car crash. Two right lanes are blocked and traffic's bunching up from the 91. The Lincoln off-ramp is also shut down. Driving through Boyle Heights on the 5 South before Soto, a vehicle versus motorcycle accident. Two middle lanes are blocked and traffic's fully stopped from the 5. And in Lake Elsinore on the 74 East and West between Antonio Parkway and Grand, all lanes are closed due to a 250-acre fire.
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0: that his production had fallen off precipitously. And the offseason before his last appearances in the NFL, he'd had three surgeries and then went 1-10 in his next 11 games. So, in short, he didn't get another job because owners thought his ability did not redeem the PR nightmare he had become. It's a balancing act.
1: Gotcha.
0: Yeah. Yeah. Let's see. How much time do we have, Michael? David browbeating us that we need to get more of the articles we talk about onto hot links because he would like to share them with his kids in particular.
1: Oh, cool.
0: So we'll try to do better, David. Fair criticism. Thank you.
1: We can check in on the Clancy trial. 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And if you miss a segment, get the podcast, Armstrong and Getty On Demand. If you were to subscribe, you would get it automatically on a regular basis, and it would make your life so much easier.
0: Effortlessly.
1: Mm-hmm.
0: That is attractive.
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8: The NBA is punishing the Los Angeles Clippers following a year-long investigation into salary cap circumvention involving star Kawhi Leonard. Sharon Reardon reports.
9: The league is stripping the Clippers of five first-round draft picks and fining team owner Steve Ballmer $30 million. Ballmer, team executive Lawrence Frank, and president Gillian Zucker are also being suspended. Leonard's being ordered to pay $700,000 in restitution for improper benefits the Clippers provided to his uncle and former business representative Dennis Robertson.
8: The Los Angeles Unified School District is considering banning artificial intelligence in classrooms. Daniel Martindale has details.
10: A new school board committee dedicated entirely to generative AI is meeting for the first time. It will discuss whether AI has any place in classrooms. Students age 13 and older can use district-approved AI tools at the teacher's discretion. First, they have to complete a lesson on responsible AI use. The LAUSD says it still needs to determine what age or grade level AI should be introduced to students. The district also wonders how it will know if AI is actually improving teaching and learning, and what families should know about how their kids are using it.
8: Rams owner Stan Kroenke is buying the Angels, ending 23 years of ownership by Artie Moreno. Fans like this man are relieved to see it happening.
11: Definitely need new management, a fresh outlook on things, and just have an opportunity to grow the team again.
8: The purchase is reportedly worth an MLB record $4 billion, which beats the $3.9 billion sale of the San Diego Padres earlier this year. And today is a day for a luxurious twist to an old standard sandwich. Bree Tennis with more.
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8: 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I'm John Fink.
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3: 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New businesses are opening, restaurants are thriving, development is happening, and Montebello has even been recognized as one of the most business-friendly cities in all of LA County, a reflection of the city's commitment to growth, investment, and opportunity. 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

0: Good evening, and thank you for joining us tonight. 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
1: What?
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1: Is it local news?
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1: Wow, I've been looking for something like that too. 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
4: One of the things I love most about Southern California is discovering communities that are doing things the right way. And Montebello is one of those places. So when you're looking for a great place to live, raise a family, start a business, or simply visit and explore, Montebello is a city worth getting to know.
0: 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I'm Tiffany Meyer.
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1: What?
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0: Yeah, thanks. Variant. I'm not going to get the latest COVID vaccine.
1: Coronavirus!
0: Who's that for? But anyway, that Dawn Light person, if you haven't seen the video, she's so excited. Oh, my God, there she was. I just saw Lindsay. And she's got her camera out. Who reacts like that?
2: Boy, there are a lot of strange people in the world.
0: No kidding. You're a nut. I hope she didn't, you know, if there is a conviction, I hope she didn't ruin it with an opportunity to come back and say, yeah, the jury, I guess the jury was intimidated, but it go the other way. I don't know. That's enough of that.
2: Yeah, yeah, we'll see. It's going to be a mistrial, and they'll retry her, and we'll reconvene then. Actually, we'll reconvene on the next business day, but we'll certainly talk about it then.
0: So what's your thing about fraud?
2: Well, yeah, there are a whole bunch of stuff, a whole bunch of topics all surrounding most of the federal budget, which is our welfare state. Some pretty annoying news. Also, some really, really good news, as we have at least gotten close enough to the cliff that Congress seems semi-serious about doing something about it. So we'll take a look at that in many forums.
0: I heard some of the numbers on Social Security, what's going to happen in 10 years. Woof. If they don't do something about it, woof. Well, if you're counting on that, that's bad news. Stay here.
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3: I'm Chris Jakimick. I served in the United States Air Force, and I deployed 3 times. Being a veteran, it's interwoven into your DNA, is really the absence of the connection.

0: miles per hour. No watches or warnings have been issued, but the agency says swells generated by Marie will send 6 to 7 foot waves and a strong rip current risk to San Diego's coast by Friday. Showers are expected by the weekend. Schools across the Golden State are set to lose tens of millions of dollars in funding earmarked for air conditioning and plumbing upgrades. State officials stopped accepting applications for the $200 million worth of funding in 2024, saying there were too many disagreements over whether school repairs should be partially paid with money from utility customers. And California lawmakers are sending Governor Newsom a package of bills addressing anti-Semitism and protecting religious communities. One proposal would make California the first state to include Jewish identity as an ethnicity in demographic data collection and require a Jewish option on voluntary state forms. That's the latest. I'm John Fink.
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3: Anaheim on the 5 South approaching Lincoln. A SIG alert for a car crash. Two right lanes blocked. Traffic's fully stopped from Auto Central. And the Lincoln off-ramp is also shut down. Over in Tustin on the 5 South at the 55. An accident. Carpool and two left lanes are blocked. And traffic stopped from Main Street. Over in Llano on the 138 West between 175th Street East and 165th Street East. West lanes are all closed for a multiple big rig collision.
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0: has more.
1: San Joaquin County supervisors have voted to study how large data centers might affect the area and may put a temporary pause on new centers while they review. There are currently no data centers in the unincorporated areas of the county. Meanwhile, Stockton officials see data centers as a way to bring in new money. At recent meetings for both the county and the city, residents voiced worries about how much power, water, and land that data centers could use. The county could vote on a 45-day pause as soon as October 1st.
0: And in what may have looked like a classic cartoon come to life, a roadrunner squared off with a coyote in California. Birdwatcher and photographer Alexander DeBarros tells KTLA this time the coyote won.
2: Took just a couple quick pictures just to confirm, is that actually a roadrunner in its mouth? Upon review, the answer was yes. We all freaked out as the coyote just ran over the hill and disappeared.
0: DeBarros, who was conducting a bird survey in the San Fernando Valley with the Los Angeles Department of Water and Power, photographed a coyote with a greater roadrunner in its mouth at the Chatsworth Nature Preserve. He believes this is the first known photograph of a coyote consuming a greater roadrunner. In real life, a coyote is actually capable of outrunning a greater roadrunner. Wildlife experts say a roadrunner that is left vulnerable can become prey for a coyote. That's the latest. I'm John Fink.
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7: Lake Elsinore on the 74 East and West. A sigillert's in place between Antonio Parkway and Grand. All lanes are closed due to a 250-acre fire. Over in South LA on the 110 South before the 105, a stalled bus. Wright Express lane blocked and traffic stopped from Expo Boulevard. Heading over to Griffith Park on the 134 East at Forest Lawn. A three-vehicle collision over on the right shoulder and traffic's fully stopped from Bob Hope.
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0: run that depict Tallarico as the far left winger that he is. If not, Pat Tallarico is going to run the message of my opponent is the most corrupt politician in Texas history all the way to the victory line.
1: So Paxton, for whatever reason, is not taking campaigning nearly as seriously as you ought to if you want to if you're in a close race to be a U.S. senator.
2: Tallarico's raised many multiples more money than Paxton, who just hasn't really worked at it, I guess.
1: Well, other Republican senators are not throwing money Paxton away because they don't like him. And they're like, hey, Trump, you chose this guy. Spend your own money on this, is what's going on behind the scenes.
2: And so far, Trump has it. We'll
1: Trump has tons of money, but so far he has not opened up the checkbook.
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7: California-based Uber is laying off 10% of its global workforce. That amounts to about 3,300 employees. The layoffs do not include drivers and couriers who use the Uber platform. Uber says the move will make the company simpler and faster and allow it to invest in growth opportunities. About 14,600 of Uber's global workforce is based in the U.S. Most work at its headquarters and offices in San Francisco and Sunnyvale. Some animal rights groups are up in arms about an uptick in bear cubs being killed on Lake Tahoe roadways. Officials with the Bear League say six cubs have died in vehicle crashes in the Tahoe area over the past 2 weeks alone. The organization says the bears are more active these days as they prepare for hibernation, and they're worried that the already high number of cub deaths could increase even more as October and November hits. And actor Tim Curry's death certificate shows he died of coronary artery disease. The Rocky Horror star died August 25th at his home at the age of 80. That's the latest. I'm John Fink.
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9: Yano on the 138 West between 175th Street East and 165th Street East. A SIG alert. All lanes are closed on the west side due to a multiple big rig accident. Heading to downtown LA on the 10 West at Grand, a car crash, left lane blocked and traffic's fully stopped from the 5. Heading to Burbank on the 5 South after Hollywood Way, a two-vehicle collision over on the right shoulder and traffic's fully stopped from the 210.
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0: parts of this story, of course, is that he really wanted to have it in his hometown, the Bay Area, but they just wouldn't let him build it. I mean, all kinds of different problems and complaints and this and that and hang-ups and bureaucracy. And he finally said, fine, you don't want it? I'll take it somewhere else. I was going to build a billion-dollar museum, going to be one of the great museums in the world. People are going to come from all over. It was going to be beautiful. It was going to be amazing, but I'll put it somewhere else. Suck it.
1: And nice.
0: He took it to Los Angeles.
1: Yep.
0: And it's on 11 acres, and the views from inside it, like the cafe, which are up top of downtown Los Angeles, are supposed to be spectacular. So the museum itself, like the Getty is, if you've ever been there. Just the museum itself. If there was no art in it, it'd be worth going to. And it looks like a spaceship because, you know, George Lucas. And there's lots of cool space stuff in there. But it's all kinds of different art. There are Van Goghs. There are, you know, they're just, you know, your normal art. And then all kinds of pop culture stuff. And the collection seems amazing. But I was liking the angle of art critics really angry about this made up category of narrative art. Designed to lend false coherence and gravitas to a wildly varied collection that mostly tracks aspects of the birth and gestation of modern mass media imagery.
1: Okay, yeah.
0: Says the art critic.
1: A-hole.
0: The fact that you'll see a Van Gogh next to the inventor of the Kewpie doll is infuriating, is it?
1: Okay. Oh, I'm infuriated. I can barely contain myself.
0: that there's no pecking order for the classics versus... Okay, if this is the sort of thing that makes you mad, congratulations on your very cush life. But I look forward to going to the museum, and I'll talk about it after I do.
1: I would like to ask those art critics, has there been a moment of your life where you weren't trying to act superior to someone or everyone?
0: Do you know what it feels like to not have your panties in a wad? It's very comfortable.
1: Oh, it's so comfortable. You can stand. It's great.
0: No chafing. If you miss a segment, get the podcast Armstrong and Getty on demand.
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10: KABC. Hurricane Marie is now a Category 1 storm. Mark Mayfield has more.
11: It's building off the Baja coast with maximum sustained winds of about 80 miles per hour. It could reach Category 2 status later today. Sustained winds are expected to reach about 105 miles per hour before it weakens back to a tropical storm. If it moves northwest, it'll bring significant impacts to Southern California this weekend. That could mean heavy rain, strong winds, large waves, rip currents, and coastal flooding. However, most prediction models show Marie staying over the Pacific. The National Weather Service does not expect the storm to make landfall in Southern California, but its path remains uncertain.
12: Sea lions along the California coast are getting sick from a toxin at much higher rates than usual. Tammy Trujillo has details.
13: Experts warn this is a sign that ocean safety and seafood could be at risk for people, too.
14: When we see these upticks in responses to sick sea lions, it's really a cue for us to reach out to the California Department of Public Health so that they can reach out and begin testing things like crab and things like mussels and clams and razor clams.
13: Giancarlo Rulli with the Marine Mammal Center says the cause is domoic acid, a natural toxin that builds up in fish and shellfish, then poisons the sea lions that eat them. This year, over 106 sea lions have been rescued, more than the average for an entire year.
12: Another Democratic congressional member is reacting with anger to a whistleblower report that the Trump administration is moving forward with plans to use the U.S. Postal Service to limit mail voting.
15: We don't pay you to process the Republican agenda.

0: or to do Donald Trump's bidding.
1: Southern California Congresswoman Nora Torres tells NBC postal workers have one job.
0: We pay you to deliver the mail. That is it.
1: Torres is among Democrats, voting rights organizations, and other political groups reacting to the president's executive order regarding new rules for voting by mail. It starts this week. That's the latest. I'm John Fink.
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8: Yano, a signal alert still in place for a crash involving a big rig and several other vehicles. One lane is open for both eastbound and westbound traffic. Over on Lake Elsinore on the 74 east and west between Antonio Parkway and Grand, a signal alert is in place. All lanes are closed due to a 250-acre fire. Over in La Crescenta on the 210 east at Pennsylvania, disabled vehicle over on the right shoulder and traffic's fully stopped from Sunland Boulevard.
9: 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And Montebello is one of those places. This is a city with incredible momentum. New businesses are opening, restaurants are thriving, development is happening, and Montebello has even been recognized as one of the most business-friendly cities in all of LA County, a reflection of the city's commitment to growth, investment, and opportunity. So when you're looking for a great place to live, start a business, or simply visit and explore, Montebello is a city worth getting to know.
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0: I'm Chris Jakimic. I served in the United States Air Force, and I deployed 3 times. Being a veteran, it's interwoven into your DNA. It is really the absence of the connection and the

0: a stop to. Currently, because of the SAVE program, we have a pending appeal because activist judges are saying what? They don't want to secure our elections?
1: Yeah.
0: Once again, how is this a part of a partisan issue?
1: It shouldn't be.
0: This shouldn't be a partisan issue.
1: No, it is, because Democrats use fraud. They use fraud. A couple hundred votes, Vince. Just a couple hundred. You know how many votes Bush won Florida?
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5: KABC. A candidate for Calaveras County Supervisor is dead after falling while campaigning in Milton over the weekend. Bruce Giudice, who was running for District 5 seat, slipped on a steep driveway while knocking on doors Sunday and died the next day. Giudice was set to face Clyde Clapp in a November runoff. His campaign is asking supporters to continue voting for him. If Giudice wins, the governor would appoint someone to temporarily fill the seat until a new supervisor is elected. More jobs at Blue Diamond Growers in Sacramento are being eliminated as the company works to shut down its century-old plant. Blue Diamond officials have confirmed the company is cutting nearly 100 more jobs. And a decades-old horse track in the East Bay is going to become a public park. State lawmakers will spend up to $125 million to buy the defunct Golden Gate Fields and turn the former horse racing track into a public park. Golden Gate Fields was a hotbed for horse racing over eight decades before it shuttered for good in 2024. That's the latest. I'm John Fink.
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8: Yano, a signal alert still in place for a crash involving a big rig and several other vehicles. One lane is open for both westbound and eastbound traffic. Over in Lake Elsinore on the 74 east and west between Antonio Parkway and Grand, all lanes are closed. A signal alert in place for a 250-acre fire. Over in Mid-City on the 10 west before Crenshaw, an accident. Center lane blocked. And in West LA on the 10 east after Bundy, a stall. Second lane from the left is blocked.
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9: The NBA is punishing the Los Angeles Clippers following a year-long investigation into salary cap circumvention involving star Kawhi Leonard. Sharon Reardon reports.
10: The league is stripping the Clippers of five first-round draft picks and fining team owner Steve Ballmer $30 million. Ballmer, team executive Lawrence Frank, and president Gillian Zucker are also being suspended. Leonard's being ordered to pay $700,000 in restitution for improper benefits the Clippers provided to his uncle and former business representative Dennis Robertson.
9: The Los Angeles Unified School District is considering banning artificial intelligence in classrooms. Daniel Martindale has details.
11: A new school board committee dedicated entirely to generative AI is meeting for the first time. It will discuss whether AI has any place in classrooms. Students age 13 and older can use district-approved AI tools at the teacher's discretion. First, they have to complete a lesson on responsible AI use. The LAUSD says it still needs to determine what age or grade level AI should be introduced to students. The district also wonders how it will know if AI is actually improving teaching and learning, and what families should know about how their kids are using it.
9: Rams owner Stan Kroenke is buying the Angels, ending 23 years of ownership by Artie Moreno. Fans like this man are relieved to see it happening.
12: Definitely need new management, a fresh outlook on things, and just have an opportunity to grow the team again.
9: The purchase is reportedly worth an MLB record $4 billion, which beats the $3.9 billion sale of the San Diego Padres earlier this year. And today is a day for a luxurious twist to an old standard sandwich. Bree Tennis with more.
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9: 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I'm John Fink.
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21: Lake Elsinore on the 74 east and west between Antonio Parkway and Grand. A Sigler is in place. All lanes are closed due to a 250-acre fire. Over in Llano, a Sigler is in place for a crash involving a big rig and several other vehicles. One lane is open for both westbound and eastbound traffic in Burbank on the 5 North before Buena Vista. And

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0: I love my Solair infrared grill. I've had it for over a year now, and I use it every single week. And it does the greatest job on steaks. I'm going to do some flat irons this week. It does a great job on chicken, including chicken breasts. I have a video on my social media at Randy Wang Radio on Instagram and Facebook. You can see me doing some sausages on there. I'm going to put up some videos of some chicken breasts later this week. Even does a great job on shrimp, on veggies. The grill heats up to 1,000 degrees in just 3 minutes, which, you know what's the side effect of that? The grill heats up so quickly, and I'm not taking 25 minutes before I actually put something on there. My propane tank is lasting way longer than I thought it would. 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You should find out if the Solair makes sense for you. 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
6: The National Hurricane Center upgraded Tropical Storm Marie to a Category 1 hurricane last night. They say Marie continues to move northwestward with winds to about 80 miles per hour. No watches or warnings have been issued, but the agency says swells generated by Marie will send 6 to 7 foot waves and a strong rip current risk to San Diego's coast by Friday. Showers are expected by the weekend. Schools across the Golden State are set to lose tens of millions of dollars in funding earmarked for air conditioning and plumbing upgrades. State officials stopped accepting applications for the $200 million worth of funding in 2024, saying there were too many disagreements over whether school repairs should be partially paid with money from utility customers. And California lawmakers are sending Governor Newsom a package of bills addressing anti-Semitism and protecting religious communities. One proposal would make California the first state to include Jewish identity as an ethnicity in demographic data collection and require a Jewish option on voluntary state forms. That's the latest. I'm John Fink.
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5: KABC dependable traffic now.
8: Got a couple of lanes closed in Glendale. This is going to be the northbound side of the 2 at York Boulevard. Two right lanes closed because of a brush fire burning off the side of the freeway. Traffic very slow as you approach. In the Lake Elsinore area, Ortega Highway completely shut down both directions between Antonio Parkway and Grand, all closed there because of the Gibby fire. And in Fullerton, earlier crashes just cleared 57 southbound at Orangethorpe.
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13: You know, every so often you should make sure to change your passwords. I know you probably have your HR department telling you that, but, like, change your passwords and turn on two-factor authentication and all of the various ways to protect yourself and your privacy. That would be a good idea, especially given the number of times that hackers are constantly getting a hold of everybody's passwords, you know. Oh, there's another database breach. Everybody's passwords are out in public. Yeah, protect yourself. That would be my advice of the day. Jim, this past week, I was getting all these notifications that someone's trying to reset your password on X. Someone's trying to reset your password on X. Now, good luck. I've got a 14-factor authentication set up. I got a blood test. I got everything. It's all designed to protect me. I've seen this happen a million times. You see somebody's account gets stolen and suddenly they're posting like the craziest possible, either just outright venom designed to just a hacker showing off and trying to make the person look like an idiot, or they use it for a phishing attack, you know, use it to try and steal other people's identity. And I just saw that it was the Attorney General of the United States who was posting last night that it wasn't just Vince, says Todd Blanche. I'm just kidding. He didn't say my name. But he said this week, sophisticated cyber criminals attempted a password recovery attack on hundreds of thousands of X users. X disrupted the attack. Thank you, Elon Musk. To prevent user accounts from being captured. But as we've shown, the Justice Department will stop at nothing in its pursuit of cyber fraudsters and scammers. We are working closely with X to track down the criminals behind this week's attack. There is no refuge for those that perpetrate their criminal schemes from behind computer screens. So nice to see that the Attorney General of the United States is all over this. I venture a guess that quite a few Trump officials probably saw somebody knocking on their door, too. What is this about? Somebody's trying to crack into my account. So mind your passwords, mind your cybersecurity. Always a good idea. Always a good idea to check back in on that with some frequency, because, you know, there are people trying to steal your identity. We get these messages from time to time. Jim, you get them, I think, too. I'll get a DM from somebody, like a well-known person will direct message me, somebody who's got a podcast, and they'll say, hey, Vince, this is the phishing scheme. This is how it works. Hey, Vince, it's been a while, but I wanted to let you know that my podcast is up for consideration for this big competition. Would you do me a favor and vote for me? And then they offer a link that it's not to a real website. It's like a bit.ly link or some shortened link. Just click this thing and then go in and vote for them. Don't click the link.

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7: Here is the news.
8: A federal judge is blocking the EPA from sending California state rules on vehicle emissions to Capitol Hill for possible repeal. Tammy Trujillo reports.
9: California standards on vehicle emissions are more strict than federal laws after the state was granted waivers during previous Democratic administrations. In June, the EPA said the waivers granted to California should have been sent to Congress first, which can repeal them by a simple majority vote. On Wednesday, a federal judge in Washington said Congress can repeal regulations but not waivers and called the EPA move gamesmanship that undermines honest compliance with the law.
8: San Joaquin County and the city of Stockton are handling the growth of AI data centers in very different ways. Dina Kodiak has more.
10: San Joaquin County supervisors have voted to study how large data centers might affect the area and may put a temporary pause on new centers while they review. There are currently no data centers in the unincorporated areas of the county. Meanwhile, Stockton officials see data centers as a way to bring in new money. At recent meetings for both the county and the city, residents voiced worries about how much power, water, and land that data centers could use. The county could vote on a 45-day pause as soon as October 1st.
8: And in what may have looked like a classic cartoon come to life, a roadrunner squared off with a coyote in California. Birdwatcher and photographer Alexander DeBarros tells KTLA this time the coyote won.
11: Took just a couple quick pictures just to confirm, is that actually a roadrunner in its mouth? Upon review, the answer was yes. We all freaked out as the coyote just ran over the hill and disappeared.
8: DeBarros, who was conducting a bird survey in the San Fernando Valley with the Los Angeles Department of Water and Power, photographed a coyote with a greater roadrunner in its mouth at the Chatsworth Nature Preserve. He believes this is the first known photograph of a coyote consuming a greater roadrunner. In real life, a coyote is actually capable of outrunning a greater roadrunner. Wildlife experts say a roadrunner that is left vulnerable can become prey for a coyote. That's the latest. I'm John Fink.
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15: 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And Montebello is one of those places. 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
16: Lots of slow traffic on the northbound side of the 5 getting out of the East LA area, starting at about Cesar Chavez, nothing but brake lights all the way up to the 2. Southbound side of the 5, it's pretty slow as well, getting away from Colorado all the way down to about, well, it looks like about the 10 freeway, where it does finally get better past that. If you're headed through Sun Valley, got a crash there. 5 freeway northbound at Penrose, the right lane.
15: 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And Montebello is one of those places. 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
2: Vince Colonnais.

0: She'd be good at handling the press. She'd be good at defending the president. She'd be good at advancing the successes of the administration. She's very smart, very talented. You know, in my morning news consumption these days, I really don't get a chance, because we're preparing for the podcast, I don't usually get a chance to flip to Maria's program. But that's the kind of thing. Occasionally, I'd be like, hey, you know, what are they talking about on the television networks? What's worth listening to? I would flip to Maria's show, because Maria, I always found Maria Bartiromo to have very good news judgment. As a guy who has to, like, choose the order in which you talk about things each day and how to break them down, the analysis, I always thought Maria always had very sharp news judgment and was very talented at this work. So it's sad to see her go. It's sad to see her not on television, I guess, in this capacity, but potentially maybe White House press secretary. Again, just some idle Vince show speculation. That's what we're doing here. No big rumor mill that I'm drawing from to get there, but I did get a smart text from a smart friend who said, what if this is press secretary? Could be. They've been casting about for who's going to take the job. Today, of course, J.D. Vance is standing at the lectern in the absence of having a press secretary. He was joking earlier that the president just told him before he stepped up to the lectern, he was meeting in the Oval Office with him. And he said, be careful, if you do good enough, I might actually make you the press secretary. So J.D. Vance said, I've got to mess up today at least once so that the president doesn't do that. He doesn't want to have the Marco Rubio situation. Five jobs at once. The vice president's got enough on his plate. Although there's another shot. Remember, early on this program, Jim, I said that J.D. Vance should be a part-time White House press secretary. He's very good at it, and I'd like to see him put this into the rotation more. But we'll see. Who's got the job? Is it Scott Jennings? That was the chatter. I don't think so. I think they backed away from that a little bit. But we'll see. Maria, maybe?
1: What keeps you up at night? Do you wonder if what you've saved will be enough? If your money will go as far as you plan, or whether your retirement will look the way you imagine? What worries you? Everyone's concern is different, but ignoring it won't make it disappear. 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
4: California-based Uber is laying off 10% of its global workforce. That amounts to about 3,300 employees. The layoffs do not include drivers and couriers who use the Uber platform. Uber says the move will make the company simpler and faster and allow it to invest in growth opportunities. About 14,600 of Uber's global workforce is based in the U.S. Most work at its headquarters and offices in San Francisco and Sunnyvale. Some animal rights groups are up in arms about an uptick in bear cubs being killed on Lake Tahoe roadways. Officials with the Bear League say six cubs have died in vehicle crashes in the Tahoe area over the past 2 weeks alone. The organization says the bears are more active these days as they prepare for hibernation, and they're worried that the already high number of cub deaths could increase even more as October and November hits. And actor Tim Curry's death certificate shows he died of coronary artery disease. The Rocky Horror star died August 25th at his home at the age of 80. That's the latest. I'm John Fink.
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8: Stall just cleared on the 101 freeway in Echo Park. It was the 101 southbound at Benton Way. Still a whole lot of traffic slowing back from Santa Monica Boulevard. Northbound side of the 101 really jammed up in that same area. You'll see delays stretching back from about the 10 freeway all the way up to about Silver Lake Boulevard. And it is slow as well. In Brea, we've got a crash 57 southbound past Imperial Highway.
3: The Bruins kick off the 2026 season. 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

0: I love my Solaire infrared grill. I've had it for over a year now, and I use it every single week. And it does the greatest job on steaks. I'm going to do some flat irons this week. It does a great job on chicken, including chicken breasts. I have a video on my social media at Randy Wang Radio on Instagram and Facebook. You can see me doing some sausages on there. I'm going to put up some videos of some chicken breasts later this week. Even does a great job on shrimp, on veggies. The grill heats up to 1,000 degrees in just 3 minutes, which, you know what's the side effect of that? The grill heats up so quickly, and I'm not taking 25 minutes before I actually put something on there. 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
0: 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People can watch this from all over the place. We've got Shy Gal, XCA Gal, watching from Chicago today. Got a nice shout out from one of our listeners in Australia this morning. You can watch us react to all the news stories of the day along with us, see the videos, including the wild ones that are in the crime blotters, and of course participate in the lively chat room. While you're here, make sure you hit that like button so YouTube recommends us to new people. 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We just hit 6,000 subscribers. We're coming for you, John Cobalt. And hit the bell if you want to be notified when we go live.
2: 800-222-5222 is telephone number, 1-800-222-5222. Well, the lead story today is there is more drama with the bullet train that doesn't actually exist.
0: We have a scientific poll for you at johnnydontlike.com. Oh, let me turn that off. It is, would you ever ride the choo-choo when it is finished? Your answers are, absolutely, absolutely, hell no, baby boy, or it's never getting finished. And with 87% of the vote, it's never getting finished is winning.
2: You know what Tom Steyer voted for?
0: What did he vote for?
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0: He did that, and he spent $250 million, and he got nothing for it.
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3: I'm Tom Steyer, and I'm about to ride the D.
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0: So, Gavin Newsom and the California legislature have been playing some pretty sneaky games with making sure there is no real oversight whatsoever with the California high-speed rail. And Gavin Newsom, through the stroke of a pen, has made it so the inspector who's supposed to make sure that everything's on the up and up and we're not paying these $500 million change orders is not able to do his job. Because one, we won't buy him the software to do his job or let him staff his department to do his job.
2: It's one of those jobs where the people who hired you fundamentally don't want you to do what you're supposed to do. It's like being a police officer in a big city or, I don't know, being in standards and practices at a network policing the language that sitcoms can use. Or like my old job, being a Republican on CNN.
0: You're there for the appearance. Well, once again, we don't have a big check on the one-party rule in the state of California. The Republicans can't really do much. The one check on the government that we have, and the only way to hold this entire system, to use everyone's favorite useless word, accountable, is with some of the best reporters in the business who happen to report

0: court in the state of California. We cover Ashley Zavala stories all the time. We have Susan Crabtree on from Real Clear Politics, knows a lot about Gavin, and a reporter who we have gotten so much great info out of this year and for many years is Julie Watts over at CBS News California Investigates. Her job is actually the California accountability correspondent. And let's just say she brought some receipts with Gavin Newsom's shady dealings around the high-speed rail. For more, here is CBS LA or CBS Sacramento or KPIX. 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
1: Let's level about the high-speed rail.
2: That's Governor Gavin Newsom at his first State of the State address.
0: In 7 short years, his hair got real white.
3: Not quite Bob Bonta white, but pretty white.
0: He's got some skeletons in his closet, not as many as Bobbert Bonta.
3: Well, Bob Bonta's hair is whiter than Michael Jackson's ass.
2: Promising to hold high-speed rail accountable.
0: Hey, that's the name of our podcast.
3: A new episode dropped yesterday.
0: And it's already at like 4,500 views. Look at that.
1: And that's why today I'm ordering some new transparency measures. To having to explain how tax dollars are spent.
2: Fast forward 7 years to his last State of the State as governor.
4: We're also laying tracks. Laying tracks, the nation's first high-speed rail.
0: And Johnny, Gavin Newsom, and the image that you're seeing right there, is pounding a stake into the ground in tracks. And thanks to reporting that we got last month from Julie Watts, we know that all of that was a prop and it was fake.
3: I'm surprised it wasn't done on a soundstage in Culver City.
0: They haven't laid any track. That press conference in January of 2025 was a bunch of bull you know what.
4: System.
2: The reality, to be clear, there are no high-speed rail tracks laid as of today.
5: Not yet, no.
3: Come on!
0: And this interview was 1.5 years after Gavin pounded the fake nails into the ground.
2: That's the high-speed rail watchdog. Governor Newsom appointed him to hold the project accountable.
0: Name of the podcast.
2: But now Inspector General Ben Belknap says state bureaucracy is keeping him from the software and experts he needs to do his job.
0: We want to have an Inspector General in name only. We do not want anybody looking at the contracts or where all the money has been spent on this project, considering that it's been under construction for 15 years and there's no tracks and there's no train.
3: They hired him so they could pat themselves on the back and talk about how transparent they were. And immediately after they hired him, they hid the books from him.
5: And I've been complaining about it for quite some time.
2: The good news, the governor has the power.
0: The graphics department, they're just going gangbusters for Julie. Although the one last month was even better because she had the little toy train on the map. That was great, too.
2: To help by signing a bill his own watchdog calls absolutely essential. The bad news for his watchdog, well, the governor's office is planning to veto that bill, according to multiple sources inside the Capitol.
0: Boy, doesn't that sound like as Gavin Newsom as possible, like when the legislature unanimously passed the audit of where California's homeless spending went, and Gavin Newsom vetoed it, saying, we already know where the money is, and no, they don't.
3: Well, that's exactly what they did after Nick Shirley exposed all of the hospice fraud in the San Fernando Valley. Oh, yeah, we already knew about that. We were on top of it.
0: They are actively trying to be the least transparent administration ever.
1: There's been too little oversight and not enough transparency.
2: And here's the twist. The governor already passed the most controversial part of the bill. That's a provision letting the watchdog temporarily withhold some records from the public. Newsom pulled that part out of the Inspector General's bill and quietly passed it inside a budget trailer bill.
0: This is the kind of sneaky games that they play at the end of the legislative session. They don't want you knowing what they're doing, and they're hoping that you're not going to pay attention. Luckily, Julie paid attention.
3: Well, just think about this sort of tactic in any other context. When someone doesn't want you to read a contract, when someone wants you to make a decision quickly without thinking it through, when someone wants you to do something on their timeline and not yours, it never benefits you. It benefits them.
2: That's the fine print that rides along with the state budget on a fast track. No pun intended.

0: ended. So what's left for the governor to veto? Well, the part of the bill that has bipartisan support, the part the inspector general calls crucial, his ability to hire his own experts and buy the software he needs to do his job. In the meantime, he's been trying to get standard out-of-the-box software that's supposed to cost around $300,000.
1: We've spent millions.
2: Wait, how does accounting software cost 300 grand? I know Adobe's jacking up their prices, but what's going on?
3: Who knows? But 300 grand compared to everything that we're spending on that fictional train is a drop in the bucket.
2: Let's not forget, one of the things that we want to investigate here, and one of the things that should be investigated, is a change order that cost the state of California $500 million to, I'm sure, a very well-connected building trades union contractor.
0: But after 2 years and more than $1 million in required consulting and state agency fees, he still doesn't have it.
2: That's California to a T. Okay, we need software to audit the high-speed rail. It's going to cost $300,000. Well, with all of the bureaucracy, all of the consultants, $2.5 million later, we still don't have the software.
3: Oh, can you imagine what those computers must look like? Okay, you're going to audit the bullet train. Here's a 2,000-pound desktop that only has Pong on it.
2: I mean, they're doing it right out in front of us, and they're assuming nobody's going to pay attention. But how is this not the most overtly corrupt project in the entire United States?
0: And then there's staffing.
1: Currently, my office is half-staffed.
0: That's because the state-designated job classification for his open positions is too low for the experienced auditors he needs to hire. They're overqualified.
2: This is such a scam. They are doing everything they can to say that they have an inspector general without taking away all of his power. This guy is just sitting in a room doing nothing because that's what they want. They want to say that we're holding ourselves accountable when they're doing everything they can to not.
3: And they want to load him up with remedial staff so he can't get to the bottom of it.
2: People in the chat are suggesting the old school computers that they're going to buy this guy. Commodore 64, a Radio Shack TRS-80.
3: Remember the old days when they had the green screens?
2: Oh, yeah. Apple I. Maybe an Apple II. Maybe he can play the Oregon Trail on it.
3: Maybe they just gave him an abacus.
0: Impact on you? He doesn't have the staff to even start a high-speed rail change order audit worth hundreds of millions of your tax dollars.
4: Including change orders?
0: Change orders the governor promised to investigate back in 2019.
2: How exactly is, you know, Gavin Newsom's most notable failure in the state of California, you could argue, is either homelessness or the high-speed rail. How exactly do you run for governor when, after 8 years, the project has ballooned even higher and there's not one piece of track laid?
3: And where the hell is Bob Bonta? Isn't this something his office should be looking into?
2: You hear all the time that Bob Bonta says he's going after waste, fraud, and abuse. Well, our investigative reporters find tons of waste, fraud, and abuse. Whether you want to talk about Julie Watts, you want to talk about Susan Crabtree, you want to talk about Nick Shirley. And where is the attorney general in any of this? You look at, of course, everything that went on with the Dong family in Oakland and the trial for Shangi that's coming up in about 6 weeks. How come the attorney general's office didn't uncover any of that fraud? Oh, I think I do know why.
3: Here's something that will blow your mind. After listening to this report on Gavin Newsom, Gavin's corruption can't even touch Bob Bonta's corruption.
2: Yep.
5: Absolutely unacceptable that IG doesn't have what they need.
6: Yeah, we're all accountable for that.
2: Hey, he's using the word too.
0: Those are the chairs of both transportation committees, Democrats from the governor's own party. We asked the governor's office a series of questions, including why he'd oppose giving his own watchdog, quote, critical resources. They declined to comment.
2: Boy, Izzy will comment on anything and everything under the sun except anything about his boss's actual job.
3: Did you see that Gavin is back in South Carolina again?
2: Yes. As soon as he did not get his bailout for PG&E, he fled the state to South Carolina.
3: I read something about one of his events in South Carolina where one of his people, who I assume we're paying for because he hasn't officially announced a campaign yet, said, if you don't get your picture with Gavin Newsom, don't worry about it. He's going to be back frequently.
2: Of course he is. I mean, thanks to the Democrats moving the calendar around, you're not going to see any of the 2028 candidates going to the Iowa State Fair or gallivanting in New Hampshire like Eric Garcetti was doing in 2018. They're all going to be in South Carolina all the time, every single week. And Gavin is trying to be the first one in there, which means he's completely abandoned his job.
3: Well, Tom Steyer, for one, has to be happy that he's not running for something this time around. He doesn't have to sit on a plane going to South Carolina and Iowa and New Hampshire anymore. He could just stay right here and ride the D.
7: I'm Tom Steyer, and I'm about to ride the D.
0: For CBS California Investigates, I'm Julie Watts.
2: So there you go. Gavin Newsom has tried every way possible to handicap the job of the person who's supposed to oversee that there's nothing crooked going on with the high-speed rail, because obviously there's been something crooked going on with the high-speed rail for years and years and years and years. And while I don't have the time to investigate it, I wouldn't be surprised if some of the contractors at the heart of this, some of the building trades unions, have given behested payments a time or two to Gavin or Jen's charities.
3: Here's a prediction. Now that this inspector is coming out and saying that the state will not allow him to fill his office with auditors and that they won't buy him the software that he needs to do his job, and they are undercutting him at every opportunity, they're either going to get rid of his position altogether, they're going to accuse him of corruption, and Bob Bonta is going to come after him with some charges, or they're going to find a way to isolate him even more. But you cannot speak out against Newsom and one-party rule and not be punished. There is a 0% chance this guy isn't on the chopping block in some way, shape, or form in short order.
2: That's the very latest on California's crooked high-speed rail, a project that was voted on in 2008 that started construction in 2012, and that now in 2026, 6 years after the completion date of San Francisco to Los Angeles, has no train, has no tracks, and the cost is ballooning higher and higher and higher, and we don't want anybody looking into why.
3: It's the John Phillips Show.
8: Oh, God. U.S. Olympians do it. 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
1: And if the numbers are accurate, it sure looks like it's a popular one as we talked to Richie Greenberg about Daniel Lurie wanting to go after some of the homeless fraud in San Francisco. If you haven't seen it yet, watch it after we sign off at 3 at johnnydontlike.com. Make sure you like that show and leave a comment. Comments are very important for the YouTube algorithm.
0: And if you want to see us in person, we're going to be in the San Fernando Valley tomorrow.
1: The second I sign off at 3, I'm heading to the Santa Fe Airport to get on a plane. So I will be in Sherman Oaks tomorrow afternoon with y'all at the Pineapple Hill Saloon and Grill for our big live broadcast. The first ever one we're doing on video. And we're going to be there with Susan Shelley from the Howard Jarvis Taxpayer Association talking about Prop 43, the Local Taxpayer Protection Act. And we'll have a ton of other special guests as well. You're going to have a great time, a great lunch, probably a drink or two because it's a Friday, as we take over the Pineapple Hill Saloon and Grill, that beautiful patio, tomorrow from noon to 3. We'll see you there.
0: All right. It's time to gather the children around the radio because when we return, we're going to have a Shang Tao update for you. It's the John Phillips Show.
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0: KABC News at the bottom of the hour. I'm Jeff Vaughn from On LACA. Los Angeles County is warning homeowners about a new property tax scam that is making the rounds. Officials say scammers are promoting IRS Form 1098-SR. That's 1098-SR, claiming it can freeze or reduce your property taxes. The form doesn't exist. There is no federal program that freezes California property taxes. Officials say the scam is spreading through social media and over telephone solicitations, with homeowners being asked for money or sensitive personal information. If somebody promises to slash your property taxes using federal form 1098-SR, don't give them any information. The form is fake. More KABC News at the top of the hour. Get news and insights at onlaca.com. I'm Jeff Vaughn on The John Phillips Show.
1: In Riverside on the 215 northbound just past Martin Luther King Jr. Boulevard, we've got a crash scooting over to the right shoulder. It's still going to be a slow ride from Alessandro Boulevard. And if you're on that 60 westbound approaching the Moreno Valley interchange, we got a stalled semi. It is over on the right shoulder. We still have that sig alert in Lake Elsinore due to that brush fire. The 74 is shut down in both directions between Antonio Parkway and Grand.
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1: I'm always picturing a few hundred people all at once raising their thumbs Pavlovianly.
0: Here with an update on disgraced former Oakland Mayor Sheng Tao, Mr. Randy Wang.
1: It's time for another edition of As the Sheng Taos.
2: Absolutely, absolutely.
1: So in case you're new to the show, Sheng Tao has been one of our more interesting characters to follow over the last few years. She was a member of the Oakland City Council before running for mayor in 2022. She won because, in a small part, ranked choice voting is stupid, and she had some help from some very crooked people, including a guy named Mario Juarez and the Dong family, who paid to make racist flyers against her opponent, Lauren Taylor. Sheng Tao gets sworn into office and immediately starts selling everything that isn't attached, including different appointments, including promising a crooked deal to buy shipping container homeless shelters from her benefactors, the Dong family, and including, I'm sure one day we will find out, a whole lot of corruption when it comes to the deal with the Oakland Coliseum. That's
0: and that's just part of it.
1: There was so much about Shangy. Crime went through the roof when Sheng Tao got into office.
2: Absolutely, absolutely.
1: She fired the police chief on day one. She said because she's a girl boss, but then said it's because he was speaking out about the federal monitor because Oakland PD has been in a receivership for years and years and years. And things weren't going very well. There was a grassroots effort to recall her, led by our friend Seneca Scott, and she got kicked out of office in November of 2024. And then a few months later, she got indicted by the FBI after she was raided a few months earlier in June of 2024. And it turns out she and her benefactors, the Dong family, are all facing trial in October for massive levels of corruption. Sheng has claimed that she is not the target of the investigation, which makes a whole bunch of people just wonder if it's possible that the true target is the biggest benefactor of the Dong family, one Bobbert T. Bonta.
3: Bob Bonta.
1: Is that a decent recap of where we are?
0: That is an A double plus.
1: I've been doing my research on this girl.
4: That's right. I like that. That was amazing.
1: And I like to think that we discovered her, too. Nobody was talking about Shangy till we were.
0: The one thing that you left out that I would add to that was that when the FBI raided her home, she was in the nude when it happened.
1: I had a feeling you were going to bring that up.
4: Absolutely.
1: Oh, and someone in the chat wants us to remember about Hermelindo Ramos Ramos, the man that allegedly was hired as a hitman to take out Mario Juarez that led to a shootout in East Oakland. So, anyway, Shangy is on trial, and the trial begins mid-October. The defense, which includes the Dong family and Shangy and her crooked boyfriend, Andre Jones, who was going to get this $300,000 no-show job for the crooked contract, they want a whole bunch of the evidence that the FBI has thrown out because they say it's not relevant, including

0: all of the blackmail videos that Andy Dong has of a whole bunch of politicians that are currently not under indictment. And it looks like the judge is going to release a bunch of documents, but at this point, the judge is going to not release any of the blackmail tapes.
1: Well, what they're arguing is that the blackmail, we assume, are sex tapes and pictures of politicians involved in sex acts. And apparently, this guy had video after video after video after video after video. I don't know how he had any room on his phone to download anything else. And what the prosecutors apparently plan on doing is just showing all the sex tapes to the jury. And the defense said, you can show one or two. After that, they get the point. You don't need to show every single sex tape.
0: For more on what's going on with that evidence, here is a quick report from ABC7. And I wouldn't be surprised in the next day or two if we get a full-length report from our buddy Dan Noyes.
2: We're just weeks away now from the trial of former Oakland Mayor Sheng Tao, and tonight we're learning new evidence in the case is about to be unsealed. A new court filing.
0: Boy, I miss her. The worst part of the whole story is she gets recalled. You have a chance to put someone common sense in there, Lauren Taylor, and they vote for Barbara Lee, who is Sheng Tao. Every single policy is the same, but Barbara Lee is way less fun to cover.
1: Imagine being a juror on this trial and you're sitting 5 feet away from Shangy and the prosecution plays sex tape after sex tape after sex tape of ugly people doing the nasty, and you have to sit there and look at her in the eye in between videos.
3: And you don't take those resources, you've got us to go.
2: Says sensitive documents will be made public. But recordings of politicians not charged in the bribery and corruption case will stay confidential.
0: So a whole bunch of the blackmail victims from the Dong family will not be revealed at this trial.
1: Well, imagine if you're not being charged with anything, but they show a video of you with a prostitute in Vietnam on the big screen in front of a jury. That just seems a little gratuitous. On this,
3: this is how the magic happens.
1: On this, I agree with Sheng.
2: Will not get out in court. Court documents say that material includes videos of people drinking and dancing in a, quote, sexual nature.
0: And some of these videos were in Vietnam at that infamous trip that apparently Danny Glover was on. And some of these videos were at the infamous karaoke bar that the Dongs own, where there were tons and tons and tons of politicians and dignitaries that would go and get photographed and videotaped with pretty much strippers.
1: What kind of blackmail material do you think they have on Glover?
2: And people describing sexual activity. Prosecutors in the case allege that co-defendant Andy Duong took videos of politicians in compromising positions to use as leverage. The trial is set to begin October 13th.
0: And the key witness of that scheme is probably going to be Brian Acevedo, who has pled guilty. Brian Acevedo is an interesting character in this cast of morons, because Brian Acevedo was the city councilman from San Leandro, neighboring city to Oakland. And they were going to do the same deal where Brian Acevedo was going to get a commission for every shipping container turned homeless shelter sold to the city of San Leandro for $300,000 a pop. I think he was going to get $25,000 for each one. And he sets up a bank account in his wife's name, then tells Dan Noyes that he doesn't know what he's talking about. But Brian Acevedo was on the trip with the Dong family and Sheng. And apparently one of the key pieces of evidence is the video of Brian Acevedo in the limo with the Dongs talking about all the prostitutes they just associated with.
1: This is like a Farrelly Brothers movie. This is like a special ed class wants to recreate Goodfellas.
0: It is the dumbest level of corruption. The nobody in this trial is smart. The scam that they were doing was just ridiculous. I had to rewind to a picture of Shangy. I miss my girl. And it is going to be a delicious trial to consume. But while a lot of it's really funny, you have to remember the entire

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1: Double jointed in my finger, and I thought for a while that everybody could do this. Turns out not everybody could do this.
2: I have to find where that video's from, because I could actually play it on video where she does the thing with her finger.
3: I'll tell you, I have done jury duty before, where I sat on a month-long trial, where they showed the grossest material they can on the big screen. And it's like one of those new theaters where they put it on all the walls, too, so you can't even look away. You just have to shut your eyes if you don't want to see it. Mm-hmm. If the judge lets them go on for 3 days or 4 days with the sex tapes, you show up at 9 a.m, you get sworn in, you do it until about 10:15, then you take a bathroom break, and then you come back and you watch more sex tapes, and then you break for lunch at noon, then you go to Applebee's with the other jurors, and you can't talk about what you're watching in the courtroom. Then you come back at 1:30, you have to watch more sex tapes, then you break again at 2:30 for the bathroom, and then you come back in, you watch more sex tapes, you get released at 4:30, then you have to show up the next day at 9 a.m. to start even more sex tapes. I think you risk pissing the jury off if you do that, because it does seem gratuitous to me.
2: You want to be succinct. You never want to be speaking longer than you need to. That's what a good attorney does. And going over and over and over again with the overkill, it's not really going to get you the outcome that you want.
3: No, but it's totally ridiculous, which is on brand for all of these morons.
2: Now, one piece of evidence that's going to be very interesting is on the trip to Vietnam, Shanghi got real pissed when Andy and Acevedo and her boyfriend Andre went to go get the massages, because a reporter started sniffing around and asking questions about that. And Shanghi was the one that called the Dongs and said, make this go away, to which then the Dongs bribed a reporter to silence the story.
3: Well, that trip was another totally ridiculous aspect of this story. They all go on a delegation trip to Vietnam, and they're in local government, so it's not like they're in charge of foreign policy. And instead of going to the historical sites that you would assume that they would go to on a trip to Vietnam, they just bounce from massage parlor to massage parlor to massage parlor, and then the karaoke bars at night. I don't think they saw anything else in that country except the inside of a massage parlor.
2: Well, but when it comes to anybody in local or state government, all of these junkets, all of these sojourns to foreign countries or to Hawaii, think about how many California politicians went to Hawaii during COVID. How much of this is all just some straight up level of corruption? No legitimate business is getting done at any of these things.
3: But wouldn't you take them to at least one or two museums so they had pictures of something that they could put up on their social media or show people when they came back? If all you did was massage parlors the entire time you were there?
2: Well, maybe Shanghi went to those places. I have to figure out what this one is. It's a drop that says Shang Dongs.
4: Prosecutors allege that Tao and her partner Andre Jones used her influence as mayor in a bribery scheme and with the Dong.
3: Well, that pretty much sums it up.
2: Yes, it does.
5: And that's the truth.
2: I have so many more drops of Shang here than I do at the home, at the radio station. It's a good time.
6: That, you know,
2: Seriously, can you imagine what it would be like if she was still mayor?
3: She's got a room temperature IQ, so she may not even know she's going to prison for the rest of her life. So just let her enjoy that.
5: I'm not just healthy, but we are prosperous in regards to our economic development.
3: It's the John Phillips Show.
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5: The Howlerhead whiskey bottle chug in front of Dana White.
6: That was the first time we ever went to LA. 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
3: 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Really helps us push the show. So thank you if you've done it already. All right. A man in San Francisco had to be rescued from a trash truck.
4: It is the story of a true dumpster diver who got picked up in the dumpster and dumped into a truck.
3: Don't they crush the trash?
4: Yes, they do. He's okay. We wouldn't do the story if he got killed. For more on this insane rescue of the man living in the dumpster, here is KTVU.
5: What can you tell us?
6: Well, first, an update. That man has been rescued. We don't know the extent of his injuries, but according to firefighters here, he was in pain, and he was taken to the hospital in an ambulance. Now, let's backtrack
3: and explain. Now, wait a minute. Did he get partially crushed, or is he in pain just from being dumped from the dumpster into the truck?
4: Hopefully, he wasn't too crushed. Apparently, the truck driver stopped the crushing as soon as someone said they heard screaming.
3: Yeah, I'd stop the crushing as soon as I heard ouch.
4: I mean, I don't want to make too light of it, but this is like a direct representation of the trash compactor scene in Star Wars.
6: How this all happened, we are at Mason and Eddy in San Francisco. Behind me, behind this tape, you can see a giant pile of garbage in the middle of Mason Street.
3: Looks like
6: this
3: Oakland.
6: Pile of garbage is about 30 cubic yards of trash. This was all in that garbage truck, Recology truck, you can see in the distance. Right now, there looks like they're trying to clean up this pile of trash.
4: Wait, before they move the bulldozer in there, shouldn't they make sure there's no other bums?
3: Yeah. What if his wife's in there?
6: Firefighters had to remove all of this trash to get to the man trapped inside the garbage truck. Now, this all started around 4:10 this morning. That's when firefighters say the Recology driver was doing his rounds, picking up loads of dumpsters full of trash. He picked up one dumpster load, and he compacted that load. And then as he drove off, people started flagging him down. They said that they heard somebody yelling in the back of that garbage truck.
4: That's so wild.
3: Can you imagine just going out on a morning walk and that's what you hear?
4: Yep.
6: So that's when he stopped. Firefighters were called. They arrived, and it took firefighters 2 hours to manually pull out all of that trash that this man was crushed under.
4: They had to dig through a pile of compressed garbage to get to the guy. These firefighters all deserve a raise.
6: Now, again, we don't know the extent of the man's injuries. The firefighters say that they were talking to him the entire time. He was conscious and in pain the entire time as they were trying to pull some of that trash out. Again, 30 cubic yards. It took quite a long time. And miraculously, firefighters say they were able to pull loose one of the man's arms and get access to his arm so that they could administer an IV. Apparently, when someone...
3: Wait, they put an IV in him as he was covered in all the trash?
4: Well, maybe he was in such excruciating pain that they needed to do something.
6: Offers crushing type injuries. There's an IV that you can give, administer that gives...

0: them does something to repair the tissues, the crushed tissues and crushed muscles that they've suffered in that cartoon incident. So
1: you'd add a little Dilaudid in that. That guy could use a little cocktail.
2: Do you think he actually needed it, or do you think he was just really committed to the bit to get the drugs?
1: I'm going to assume they did not have a hard time finding the vein.
0: They were able to give and administer him this IV, and eventually, about an hour and a half later, they were able to remove all the trash and remove the man. He was transported to the hospital. We don't know who this person is.
2: Yeah, it's the homeless version of Oscar the Grouch. That's who it is.
0: Said that they weren't able to talk to him or ask him what he...
1: Rocket Scientist 1969 says, lawsuit coming? Who would be negligent in a lawsuit? You're not supposed to be living in a dumpster.
2: And what are the damages? Oh, you injured my leg by partially crushing me, so now I'm not going to be able to dumpster dive for half-eaten Panda Express anymore. So give me 45 cents in damages.
0: Was doing in the dumpster in the first place when it was tossed into the back of that Recology truck and he got stuck. So a lot of questions still unanswered here, and firefighters say their paramedics are going to be going to the hospital to ask and interview this man more about the circumstances and how this all happened. Now, in the meantime, Mason and Eddie is closed because of the work that's going on here behind me. They are in the process of all that trash that they took out of the garbage truck to free the man, they have to put it in another dumpster, which is what they are doing here right now. So,
1: are we going to have to now look inside the dumpster just to make sure there's nobody living in there before we dump them in the truck? Because that's going to slow down trash hauling all around the city.
2: What are you supposed to do? Just hit the side of it? Wakey, wakey. Trash go bye-bye.
1: Room service.
2: Wakey, wakey. Well, we're having a normal one here in the insane asylum. Two more hours coming up on the John Phillips Show.
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11: ABC News at 1 o'clock. I'm Jeff Vaughn from OnLACA. A Los Angeles podcaster accused of repeatedly calling for the assassination of President Trump has been arrested. 40-year-old Benjamin Azaria Southworth was arrested today at his Los Angeles apartment. Southworth is charged with threatening the president, cyberstalking, and making harassing phone calls. According to prosecutors, Southworth posted videos advocating political violence. In one, he allegedly called for Trump's execution. Prosecutors say Southworth also sent text messages that he wanted Trump dead. Allegations go beyond Trump. Prosecutors say Southworth targeted the family of Trump's personal attorney, posting the family's home address and phone numbers online, and called them repeatedly, leaving voicemails saying justice comes to your door. Southworth is a former Christian TV host who identifies as gay and is now an LGBTQ advocate. Southworth faces up to 12 years in federal prison. Nithya Raman is consolidating support on the political left in the race for Los Angeles mayor. The local chapter of the Democratic Socialists of America has formally endorsed Raman. This follows Raman's endorsement of the powerful Hotel Workers Union Local 11 and the Carpenters Union, which has pledged $3 million in supporting her. Tonight, the candidates meet at an environmental and climate forum at the L.A. Trade College in downtown. Santa Ana police say a mother checking her teenage son's cell phone helped lead them to a child predator. Police say the mother discovered messages on her 16-year-old son's phone requesting explicit images and an alleged attempt to arrange a sexual encounter. Investigators then set up a sting, arranging to meet with 45-year-old Ernesto Orozco Villa, also known as Ernie the Uber. Police nabbed him during the sting. He's now awaiting charges. News and insights at onlaca.com. I'm Jeff Vaughn on The John Phillips Show.
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17: In Downey on the 5 northbound, before you get to Lakewood Boulevard, trying to clear a stall from the carpool lane. It's going to be backed up to Imperial Highway. If you're on that 5 southbound heading through Commerce, you're already on and off the brakes from the 60 down to the 605. North Hollywood, 170 northbound before Oxnard Street, we got some debris in the middle lanes. And we still have a sig alert in Glendale with a brush fire. 2 northbound from York Boulevard to Colorado, 2 right lanes are blocked.
13: Good evening, and thank you for joining us tonight. I'm Tiffany Meyer.
14: Hey, what are you watching?
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14: What?
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27: California needs fixing. And John Phillips is just the man to lead the charge. It's the Fix California Hour with John Phillips and Randy Wang.
2: And we continue with 105 in the afternoon on the John Phillips Show. Mr. Randy Wang's in Santa Fe, New Mexico.
1: Johnny, I was a little busy during the break. I'm really trying hard to find that interview where Shangi pointed out her double-jointed finger, and I can't find it. But I was scrolling through Shang Tao's for Mayor YouTube page, which, by the way, included in 2022 an endorsement from Hanoi Jane. But it also had a video going all the way back to when Shang Yi Tao was on the city council and she got invited to throw out the first pitch at an A's game.
2: Oh, come on.
1: You want to watch?
2: Let's watch it.
1: Guys, get on the live feed right now if you want to see Shang Yi with her Oakland A's, baby.
28: Fans throwing out the first ceremonial first pitch is council member Shang Tao. Shang Tao is one of the Bay Area's boldest and most effective progressive leaders. In 2000,
1: boy, well, there's a lot of gravity going on there.
2: Yeah, no kidding. Dolly Parton still lives.
28: 2019, she was elected to Oakland City Council District 4.

0: becoming the first Hmong American councilwoman in California history.
1: And then she got a national profile for it, even though she had no track record whatsoever. But just because she was the first Hmong, she was important. Love that girl.
0: Sheng currently serves as council president pro tem and is running to be Oakland's next mayor.
1: All right, not bad. Not bad.
2: Okay, she made it over the plate. I thought she was going to bean someone in the crotch.
1: This isn't a Doug McIntyre throw.
0: That was a nice pitch. Well done, council member Sheng Tao.
1: Oh, if only you knew what was coming for you in a few years, girl.
2: Well, maybe there's a softball team in the prison.
1: Johnny, we are broadcasting live on the radio on 790 KABC in Southern California and 810 KSFO in the Bay Area. And we're also broadcasting live on video at johnnydontlike.com. That's Johnny with a Y, johnnydontlike.com. And if you missed Sheng Tao throwing the first pitch during a commercial break, you can always rewind to an earlier segment and then hit the live button after like 4 minutes. JohnnyDon'tLike.com.
2: What do they have her do at the hockey game? is the telephone number. 1-800-222-5222. Now, just to warn you, every story in the news today is ridiculous. I don't make the news. We just report on the news. And I've got to say, if you go to a normal part of the country, you don't have to be surrounded by all the chaos. But one of the things that happens when you're not surrounded by all the chaos is the news is really boring. They talk about some kid winning the spelling bee. They talk about farm futures. They talk about the weather and the sports and what's coming up this weekend in the world of entertainment. But not here in the insane asylum. We don't report on those things because we don't have time. Why don't we have time? Because people are living in dumpsters and getting crushed. Why don't we have time? Because our public officials are going on Vietnamese sex trips and being recorded while bad actors are attempting to allegedly bribe them. And Randy, the next totally insane story takes us to Betty White's old neighborhood of Brentwood, California.
1: I'm going to warn everyone right now, if you're watching us while you're having lunch, you might want to put the plate to the side for the next 10 minutes. Because in Brentwood, there is a serial sidewalk pooper. A crazy woman who repeatedly is going number two on the sidewalk.
2: I'm just glad that O.J. Simpson isn't around to see what's happened to his old neighborhood.
3: What's going on, America?
1: For more on this story, here is Fox 11 News.
4: Video shows a person defecating in public right on a Brentwood sidewalk.
1: Even Christine is depressed that she has to read this headline.
2: This is just the end of civilization. This is one of the richest zip codes in all of the state of California, and this is what they have to deal with.
4: Neighbors say they're fed up and worried about other behavior they call threatening.
5: They say repeated calls for help have gone.
1: Is that video of her popping a squat?
2: I'm glad I can't see that well.
5: On nowhere, Fox 11's Andres Gutierrez reporting now about their concerns.
1: I would have been 100% that they'd send Seedorf on this one, but I guess he has the night off.
2: Yeah, how did he get out of this?
1: Oh, I'm sure there was something else disgusting going on in Southern California.
6: It's a sad and disgusting situation out here. Neighbors say that this woman has been using the sidewalks of Brentwood as her bathroom for years.
1: She can't even be like a dog and go on the grass?
2: How does this go on for years? This
1: because
2: woman
1: it's Los
2: should
1: Angeles.
2: Be in the nut house.
1: We don't put people in the nut house. We cannot put people in the nut house. The crux of this story is someone who is visibly insane cannot help themselves unless they say yes to treatment. We cannot

0: voluntarily commit somebody, even when it's so obvious that we need to.
1: Now hope that professionals can step in and get her the help she needs.
2: The video that we've blurred shows the woman with her pants down, defecating and wiping herself at the corner of Goshen and Barrington Avenues.
0: Oh my goodness.
3: Keep in mind, this has been going on for years and nobody has stopped this. Karen Bass has been the mayor for the last 4 years and she's allowing this to go on. Well, just like what happened in Studio City.
0: You think about whose district this is, though. This is Tracy Park, the one common sense member of the city council who, and she's featured later in the story, there's nothing she apparently can do about it.
4: I mean, that's pretty crazy. I'm sad for her.
5: It's disgusting, but it's more of the same.
0: They've given up.
3: Everyone in all of these videos, every man on the street is so defeated.
0: Wouldn't you be? You know how much people pay in property taxes to live in Brentwood?
1: It's an all too familiar sight for neighbors like Wendy Cush.
6: I remember saying something to my neighbor who said, oh yeah, she does that every morning, which I thought was, you know, kind of insane.
1: Cush felt...
3: you well, think?
0: At least she's regular.
1: Sorry for her, so she started making calls. She tried 311 and homeless coalitions. One group took 6 months to even find the woman.
0: This is your tax dollars at work. Concerned citizens say there's a visibly crazy woman pooping on the sidewalk, and the homeless services that we pay for take 6 months to find her?
3: I'm telling you, I don't think we'd get any worse service if we just eliminated all these programs entirely.
0: There are cities and there are states that don't spend any money on this, and they got better outcomes than we do.
6: They finally found her, and I thought something great would happen. She'd get, you know, some help, and they said she refused services, and they couldn't do anything more about it.
1: Then on Tuesday...
0: This is California. Even if you are visibly insane and also committing a crime, public defecation is still a crime. We don't want to put you in jail for that one, though. So we will ask you if you want some mental health treatment or you want to go to a hospital. And if you say no, we let you linger in the street to do it all over again.
3: How is this not a sex crime? Because if you expose yourself in public, there are men who have urinated in public who have gotten caught doing that, who then had to register as sex offenders because it involved them taking the fruit out of the loam. How does she not get in trouble for at least exposing herself?
1: Today, Cush says she was
0: You know, they always say that, you know, Men's Central Jail and the jail system is the largest mental health hospital in the country. And that's a shame. But then put her in jail so at least she's not doing that on the sidewalk. She should be in a hospital, but if we can't do that, she should be in jail.
1: With her young daughter and her dogs when she saw the woman come around the corner.
6: She started yelling she was going to kill me, lunging at me.
0: And- oh, so she's also violent.
3: And we just allow this to happen for years on end.
0: This isn't just your friendly neighborhood pooper. This is a menace to society.
6: And I couldn't get the lab to move because she was, you know, moving really slow. Luckily, I finally just like started running and the dogs followed me, but it was really scary.
1: Cush posted,
0: as one of our listeners so accurately pointed out, yeah, we kind of need to put this drop in right now.
7: You can smell it right here.
1: About her experience on the Nextdoor app, others chimed in saying the same woman had chased and threatened them on different occasions.
0: Now, if you post about a neighborhood pooper on the Nextdoor app in Brentwood, you're probably going to get a few people that are going to say, yes, I've seen it too. But how many people do you think started calling the original poster a racist for saying anything about this?
3: 100%. Because think about it. The people in that area vote for Bass. The people in that area vote for the policies that allow this to happen. So I would assume that the majority are fine with it.
1: Some have contacted police and their representatives.
8: They're all very compassionate. They want to help, but their hands are tied, is what we're constantly told. We're also told that
0: there is something wrong with society and there is something wrong with our government and our laws when somebody is visibly suffering on the streets and we say there's nothing we can

0: do for them?
1: They really can't do anything unless there's an actual violent act.
2: So basically, if someone poops right here, it's fine. But if I throw something out of my car, I get a ticket.
3: Well, because there's one set of rules for taxpayers and one set of rules for the feral people. The feral people can do whatever they want because they're seen as being a protected class. And we are completely out of our minds for allowing this to happen.
4: Besides dealing with this quality of life issue, neighbors fear if this woman doesn't get help, it may end in tragedy.
5: We have a lot of mentally ill homeless people here that we have compassion for, but...
0: No, you don't.
3: I'm out of compassion.
0: I have
3: zero. You know what should happen? A van should show up, she should be thrown in the back, and that should be the last time you see her.
5: They need treatment.
4: Now, late this afternoon, we received a statement from council member Tracy Parks' office in which they wrote, quote, "This is a prime example of the ongoing mental health crisis on our streets. We desperately need the county's mental health department's assistance in getting this patient off the streets and into the supervised care they need." The mayor's office also has said that they have alerted.
3: Where's Barbara Ferrer in all of this? Because as the director of public health, if someone is having a mental health crisis on the streets for years, shouldn't her office have something to say about this?
0: The only thing that Barbara Ferrer would have to say about an insane woman, very obviously needing help, defecating on the street, she would have one thing to say.
6: Wash your hands often and always before eating and after toileting.
0: But yeah, where is the county? It's one of the things why LA is so effed up and so hard to run, because you constantly have the city and the county pointing at each other. But the county does have certain mental health resources. So where is Lindsay Horvath? Where is Barbara Ferrer? Where is the Department of Mental Health? And if Tracy Park's not getting an answer from any of them, then at what point do you just put this woman in handcuffs?
4: The LAPD to this issue and have requested the County Emergency Centralized Response Center to deploy their mental health outreach team. Again, the professionals hopefully will step in the right time so this woman can get the help she needs before she hurts herself or others. Reporting in...
0: And she has openly threatened people, but remember, threatening people isn't a crime anymore.
4: Brentwood neighborhood of Los Angeles. I'm Andres Gutierrez, Fox 11 News.
0: There you go. Society's over, everybody.
3: Okay, the people in the neighborhood are complaining about this to 311, to Tracy Park's office, to the mayor's office, and anyone else who is willing to pay attention to them. Nothing is going to change until you start voting different. Nothing. Don't complain on Nextdoor about this woman turning your neighborhood into a toilet, literally. If you continue to vote up and down the ballot for the same idiots that created the ability for this to happen, you have to change your behavior. And when all of these people run for office on the platform of how much they hate Donald Trump, and you hate Donald Trump too, so you're going to vote for them, just understand that this is the cost. This is the cost. There's no such thing as a free lunch in the world. And if the criteria that you use to evaluate candidates is how much do they hate Donald Trump, then what you are saying with your vote is it's not relevant that you're competent at your job. And if it's not relevant that they're competent at their job, you can't get mad at them when they prove to be incompetent. Because that wasn't something that you took into consideration when you were casting your ballot. So I don't want to hear it from these people. I really don't. You have to change your behavior when you go to the ballot box. It's the only way to change this. It wasn't like this here before. It didn't used to be this way. It doesn't have to be this way. You choose to live like this. And you can choose to live differently if you change your vote. If you don't change your vote, don't be surprised when this woman steals your Wall Street Journal while she does her business. It's the John Phillips Show.
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0: I'm Chris Jakimic. 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
1: 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We're having a great time. We're here until 3, so make sure to stay here with us at johnnydontlike.com. That's Johnny with a Y.
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1: 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So when we sign off at 3, you got more content right there for you. Make sure you hit the like button and leave a comment. 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
0: And if you want to see us in person, you can join us tomorrow in the San Fernando Valley at Pineapple Hill.
1: Tomorrow from noon to 3, we're going to be broadcasting live at one of our favorite spots, the beautiful patio at the Pineapple Hill Saloon and Grill. From noon to 3 in Sherman Oaks. We'll be there with a whole bunch of special guests, including, of course, Susan Shelley from the Howard Jarvis Taxpayer Association. We're there to talk Prop 43. It's going to be on the November ballot. You can even pick up a yard sign while you're there. Have lunch. Have a drink. I love the Diablo Pineapple, but they also got a great selection of rotating beers. The Pineapple Hill Saloon and Grill, our first live broadcast that will also be broadcast on video from noon to 3. I don't want to be the person that traveled the furthest to get there, but I probably will because I'm flying home from Santa Fe tonight to be at the event. And then right after the event, I'm flying back to Santa Fe.
0: In the meantime, what do you say we make a couple of listeners very happy?
1: Well, let's do that right now. 790 KABC welcomes AJ Croce, presents Croce Plays Croce at the Orpheum Theater on September 20th. 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Tickets furnished by Niederlander Concerts. Good luck dialing.
0: Coming up at the top of the hour, our pal Kira Davis joins us. She's always very popular in the chat, very popular with the audience, so I know a lot of you want to hear from her. She's going to be here at 2 o'clock, so make sure you stick around for that. The Fix California Hour continues in moments. Don't you go anywhere.

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1: KABC News at the bottom of the hour. I'm Jeff Vaughn from OnLACA. Los Angeles County is warning homeowners about a new property tax scam that is making the rounds. Officials say scammers are promoting IRS Form 1098-SR. That's 1098-SR, claiming it can freeze or reduce your property taxes. The form doesn't exist. There is no federal program that freezes California property taxes. Officials say the scam is spreading through social media and over telephone solicitations, with homeowners being asked for money or sensitive personal information. If somebody promises to slash your property taxes using federal form 1098-SR, don't give them any information. The form is fake. More KBC News at the top of the hour. Get news and insights at onlaca.com. I'm Jeff Vaughn on The John Phillips Show.
2: In Eagle Rock, we've now got a SIG alert. This is on the 134 eastbound before we get to Colorado Boulevard. Pretty tough crash, an overturned trailer. We've got debris across the lanes. The three right lanes are going to be blocked here. It's stopped coming away from Central Avenue. And we still have that SIG alert in Glendale with that brush fire going on the 2 northbound from York to Colorado Boulevard. The two right lanes are going to be shut down as they work on that.
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4: 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If you'd like to watch us perform the show live, go to johnnydontlike.com and click that like button. It really helps us spread the message far and wide. All right. We know that on his way out the door, California warden Gavin Newsom is trying to screw over fire victims by doing a solid for the public utilities that start the fires that burn down the homes.
5: PG&E has been exerting all kinds of political power this week, SoCal Edison as well, as they effectively got the legislature to kill the wildfire liability bill they were working on because it didn't have what Gavin Newsom wanted in it, was making it that the insurance companies could no longer sue the utilities when the utilities start a fire. And PG&E is now claiming that if they don't get their way, they're going to start pulling all kinds of investment from the state of California, because of course they are. This company is holding the state hostage. And unfortunately, we have a whole bunch of people in Sacramento who have Stockholm syndrome.
4: And you've said it before, but I think we need to repeat it over and over and over again so people understand. When Gavin Newsom was caught at the French Laundry, he was there to celebrate the birthday for the lobbyist of PG&E, who was a very close friend to his. Gavin Newsom and PG&E are intertwined and have been for years.
5: For more on PG&E's newest threats, here is CBS Sacramento.
6: PG&E is pulling back $2 billion in planned spending next year. This just one day after a wildfire liability bill collapsed at the Capitol. They were fighting for a cap on...
5: Look how much file footage they have of just PG&E caused fires in the last 10 years.
4: They probably have more that they're not using.
6: The amount utilities pay when they are the cause of wildfires. But the bill died in the assembly without a vote. Now PG&E says that uncertainty is affecting its bottom line.
5: You don't have to be a legislative expert or even a lawyer to understand on its face value that it is insane that a utility should not be liable when their equipment burns down an entire city.
6: Fine. We go to CBS 13's Madison Keevy live at the Capitol for us tonight on this, where the only path forward, Madison, for lawmakers, and you mentioned this yesterday, may be a special session on this issue.
7: Tony, that's very much still on the table, and that could only be called by Governor Newsom.
5: And he can't do that right now because he's back in South Carolina.
4: How bad of a look is it going to be for Gavin Newsom, where he's dragging the legislature back to Sacramento so he could try to pressure them to stick it to fire victims yet again?
5: It would be very on brand.
7: Of course, and in all of the experts I've talked to in the last 24 hours, one of them telling me today with this latest news from PG&E that ratepayers will pay in more ways than one.
5: I'm telling you, there's also something going on here, because it's not just SoCal Edison that is getting sued over the Eaton fire. Let's not forget people in the Palisades.

0: states are suing L.A. City, L.A. County, and the state of California. And what do you think the possibility is that if they actually get this liability restriction passed for the insurance companies not to be able to go after the utilities, is there going to be some secret language in there that you can't sue the city or the county or the state for their negligence in a fire?
1: Nothing good happens when you're rushed. If someone's putting a gun to your head and telling you you need to do something and you need to do something now, it benefits them and not you.
2: One day after lawmakers failed to advance a wildfire liability deal, PG&E announced $2 billion in planned spending deferred.
3: When risk goes up, lenders charge more.
0: And because yeah, but you're the reason the risk is going up, Patty Poppy.
1: Love Listen to this, by the way. This is like Rob Bonta all over again. Gavin Newsom's sister, Hillary Newsom Callen, is president of the Plumpjack Group and chairs the Plumpjack Foundation. Current PG&E Corporation directors include people such as Patty Poppy, Carrie Cooper, and Cheryl Campbell, and others. Not the sister, but people close to Newsom. But listen to this. PG&E's foundation gave $10,000 to the Plumpjack Foundation, which Hillary leads. That's Newsom's sister. PG&E also gave hundreds of thousands of dollars to Jennifer Siebel Newsom's nonprofit, the Representation Project, and funded Newsom's political campaigns. A PG&E executive once sat on that nonprofit's board.
0: Not surprising at all. If you know how California politics is paid, one of the biggest benefactors for Gavin Newsom for years and years and years has been Pacific Gas and Electric, which is why the first thing he did when he became governor was bail out PG&E and screw over the victims of the campfire. And his last act of governor is trying to bail out PG&E and screw over the victims of the Eaton fire. Excuse me. Also bail out SoCal Edison. PG&E didn't cause the Eaton fire, but they have caused many, many, many, many massive fires in Northern California.
3: Because customers ultimately pay for the things we build for them, higher interest means higher costs for customers.
2: That's PG&E's CEO, who explains the more wildfire liability the utility faces, the riskier the company looks to investors, the more it can cost PG&E to borrow.
0: Although, I don't know, this week showed something really interesting because the bill was all set to pass. It had bipartisan support. Gavin Newsom was not getting his way. And then PG&E and SoCal Edison stock tanked about 20%. The next day, because of a freakout among everybody in Sacramento over that, they killed the bill. And you know what that means? That means the state of California will never let PG&E and SoCal Edison go broke. They will never. So you know what? It actually sounds like, unless you have a conscience, a pretty sound investment.
1: Well, think about this for a second. If the problem is they keep starting fires, and that's what gives them the liability that is currently a threat to their fiscal solvency, then why not bend over backwards if you're the state to clear the brush, to make sure that we don't have conditions that are conducive for a fire that can spread quickly, and do what needs to be done to fix their equipment? Wouldn't it be a smarter way to spend the money fixing the equipment, putting the lines underground, clearing the brush, than to simply limit the liability when they start a fire? Because then you don't have the damage in the first place, and you save lives, because people do burn alive when these fires spread like they do. But there's no political will at all from Newsom or PG&E to stop the fires. They just want to limit their liability after they start the fires and create the damage. How screwed up is that?
0: How screwed up is the fact that I just thought about this? We just played yesterday the interview of Bob Bonta going on and on and on about how he's going after all the antitrust actions in the merger between Paramount and

0: Warner Brothers. You know, the largest monopoly in the state that is exerting its power in a super unlawful way is Pacific Gas and Electric. Do you see Bob Bonta holding them accountable? No, you don't.
1: And that winds up costing customers more.
2: All of these aspects of wildfire risk, cost, and PG&E's relationship to them are borne by everyone, because we all use the electricity and we all live in a place that has high wildfire risk.
1: Eric Edwards is an ag and resource economics expert. He says that
0: we also have the game rigged in a way where even if PG&E improves their infrastructure, they get a guaranteed rate of return to do that. And that is one of the reasons rates are going up and up and up and up.
1: Deferred costs will impact consumers, like potential slowdowns to get new customers connected. And there's another potential cost, wildfire liability itself.
2: Oftentimes, those liability charges for wildfires are going to be passed on to ratepayers in higher rates anyway.
0: And that happened when SoCal Edison was found to be the cause of the Woolsey fire that devastated parts of LA and Ventura counties and Malibu. They finally reached a settlement.

0: I'm Chris Jakimic. I served in the United States Air Force, and I deployed 3 times. Being a veteran, it's interwoven into your DNA. It is really the absence of the connection and the purpose that can really drive a lot of veterans to some negative thoughts. 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And one way you can do that is store your weapons safely. Store all your guns securely. 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
1: Brought to you by End Family Fire and the Ad Council.
2: Equipment. And did anybody go to jail? Did anybody go to prison? No. And what did we do to the victims? We paid them in PG&E stock instead of cash.
3: We would recommend that PG&E shift its focus in grid hardening from burying the lines underground, because that is extremely expensive.
2: Wait, now we shouldn't bury the power lines?
4: Well, they did it in my neighborhood, and let me tell you, it makes the neighborhood look prettier, and it reduces the fire risk.
3: It takes a long time.
5: Now, also in that PG&E announcement today from the company's CEO, there was a talk echoing what lawmakers said yesterday, a willingness for the utility to get back in the room and make that long-term change, Tony, that everyone's been talking about. I think what we hear from PG&E, from lawmakers, from fire victims and advocates is that everybody wants to do something about this issue, whether it's in the special session or not. This is a conversation that's not ending with this.
6: Yeah, I was kind of surprised to hear the gentleman, the advocate, say that hold off on burying the power lines, because we've been hammering PG&E to bury those power lines, and we can't have it both ways. They started that process, correct me if I'm wrong, Madison, and it is well underway, correct?
2: And it's because of that they've been given a free pass 6 times last year to jack up their rates.
5: It is, and his suggestion on that was that it's a long process, it's an expensive process, and he says that there's a cheaper alternative, which is keeping the power lines above ground, but hardening them like you might harden a home and making sure that in the event of a fire, they would be safe and not spark. He says that's an option that some utilities in Southern California have used.
2: And how's that worked out? SoCal Edison burned down the Eaton Canyon area in Altadena because of a tower that they were supposed to take down 50 years ago.
5: And so, you know, it is both sides of the coin. He says while undergrounding is a long and expensive process, there's this other option. And I think really he's saying open up the conversation with utility like PG&E and really look line by line of where that money is being spent, because ultimately it's the ratepayers that are, you know, putting up the costs, so to speak, for all of this work.
2: So there you go, the latest on Pacific Gas and Electric and SoCal Edison and San Diego Gas and Electric holding the state hostage to get their way to be free of liability when they start wildfires.
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0: I'm Chris Jakimic. I served in the United States Air Force, and I've

0: It's the John Phillips Show. 800-222-5222 is the telephone number. 1-800-222-5222. If you'd like to watch us perform the show live, go to johnnydontlike.com and click that like button. It really helps push the show in front of more eyes and more ears. So thank you so much for clicking that button. All right. In South Los Angeles, residents are fed up with the services they're receiving or not receiving from city government. It may not be as gross as what's going on in Brentwood, but it is a pain in the keister.
1: You pay through the nose to live in Los Angeles, and at the very least, you would expect to have streetlights. But, of course, no you don't, because all the copper got stolen and the city can't afford to replace them.
0: So now you're in the dark.
1: For more on this, we go to Fox 11 in Los Angeles. Nope, here we go. Fox
2: 11. LA say their streetlights have been out for over a year, leaving them concerned about safety. They say they've reported the outage multiple times to local officials, but nothing's been done. Now they're fed up and speaking out.
3: Let's go live now to Fox 11's Gina Silva in South LA with more. Gina.
4: That's right. It's been incredibly frustrating for these residents who say that streetlights are a matter of public safety, and they say the city just is not listening to them.
5: That's all I want is just lights. Be able to see when you come home.
1: It's not a lot to ask.
0: You notice a theme here? Something breaks. Something's not working. There's some problem. People go through the proper channels, and nothing gets done in LA.
1: In the city of Los Angeles, even the basics of government do not happen. And the basics are the lights turn on.
4: For more than a year and a half, residents in this South LA neighborhood say they've been left in the dark, literally.
5: It's almost pitch black dark.
4: The streetlights on the 100 block of West 58th Street are broken.
5: You don't see nothing. You don't see no one.

0: So somebody can walk up behind you and you won't know.
1: Longtime resident Dennis asked us not to show his face on camera or give his full name. But he says the city knows him well because he's called plenty of times complaining about the broken streetlights.
2: And nothing happens.
3: Not a thing.
1: He says all he gets is the runaround.
0: You call, they'll send you to this person. Then you have to call this person. Then they'll give you the number to another person.
2: Think about how many people we're paying, and none of them are actually responsible for fixing the problem.
3: And this is Mayor Bass's political base. The fact that even the precincts that vote for her in the biggest numbers aren't getting city services tells you everything you need to know.
0: So just give up.
1: Just a block away, there's a homeless encampment. Dennis says he and his neighbors have had problems with people coming into the neighborhood. And
2: did somebody play graffiti tic-tac-toe?
3: It looks like it.
1: With the streets so dark, he says it's only making things worse.
0: Nobody wants to walk up and down here at night. Nobody. Because, like I said, the transients, they walk up and down here. Sometimes they're on drugs. And the first thing they're looking for is something to steal.
2: Wait, I thought it was a housing problem.
3: Oh, yeah. The high cost of housing is why they're on the streets, Randy.
1: Dennis says he wants city officials to do their job, listen to the residents, fix the lights, and make the neighborhood safer.
0: All of us pay taxes. What are those taxes used for? If you paying a tax, you should be able to at least have lights.
2: Don't you worry, your taxes are going to fund six-figure salaries for a whole bunch of do-nothing bureaucrats in the city of Los Angeles.
3: You'd have lights if you live in Orange County, not L.A.
2: It's funny, right? Because Orange County has the same copper that L.A. County has, so what's the difference?
4: We reached out to the Department of Public Works, but so far no one has gotten back to us. I'll send it back to you guys in the studio.
5: Yeah, I'm thinking how frustrating it is for people who are asking for help on this matter. And it's an issue that we've been seeing in a lot of different communities, Gina, right, with the lights out.
4: Oh, absolutely. You know, Dennis was telling me it's not just this one block. There's several streets in this neighborhood that, you know, the lights are broken. And part of the problem is the copper thieves, right? They broke the lights, they took them, and then the city just takes a very long time to fix them. In this case, they're telling me a year and a half. And I don't know if you...
2: That is so laughably unacceptable. To fix a street light, it takes a year and a half because the backlog is that big.
3: Nothing functions in L.A. Nothing.
4: I've ever been in an area that has no lights. I mean, it is not... It's not a good feeling because you are concerned for your safety. I mean, you know, so an area that's well lit can prevent crime.
6: Yeah. Same problem in my neighborhood. Several streets.
5: Copper theft?
6: Street lights.
5: You think?
6: Yeah, probably.
5: That's a big issue right now.
6: Yeah, it is.
5: All right, Gina. Thanks so much.
2: There you go. The land of darkness, also known as Los Angeles.
3: We've got one more hour coming up on the John Phillips Show. Keira Davis joins us next. If you want to watch us perform the show live, go to johnnydontlike.com and click that like button. It's the big thumbs up. It really helps us.
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2: I'm Jeff Vaughn from OnLACA. The Democratic Socialist of America has endorsed Nithya Ramit in her November showdown with L.A. Mayor Karen Bass. DSA LA is known for its aggressive ground game, phone banking, and fundraising. The local chapter supports defunding the police and abolishing prisons. Rahman was first elected to the city council as a DSA member back in 2020. What if you're one of the thousands of Spencer Pratt voters who doesn't want to vote for Bass or Rahman? Well, there is another option, according to a political observer. You can intentionally overvote. Instead of leaving the mayor's race blank, a voter can fill in both the Bass and Rahman bubbles on the ballot. The result, neither candidate gets your vote. According to the research of online journalist Daniel Guss, marking both is recorded as an overvote, while your properly marked votes in the other races can still be counted. And for voters who simply don't trust the election system, voting for both mayoral candidates instead of leaving them blank eliminates the opportunity for anyone to illegally alter your ballot. So, if you're a Pratt voter who can't bring yourself to vote for Bass or Rahman, you don't have to sit out of the mayor's race. You can vote for both. And in this case, two votes equals zero. Los Angeles podcaster accused of repeatedly calling for the assassination of President Trump has been arrested. 40-year-old Benjamin Azaria Southworth was arrested today at his L.A. home. Southworth is charged with threatening the president, cyberstalking, and making harassing phone calls. According to prosecutors, Southworth posted videos publicly calling for Trump's execution and urged others to kill the president. If convicted, he faces 12 years in federal prison. More KABC News at 2:30. Get news and insights at onlaca.com. I'm Jeff Vaughn on the John Phillips Show.
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3: We still have that Sigler Naval Rock on the 134 eastbound before Colorado Boulevard. It is an overturned trailer with debris. Three right lanes are still blocked. You're stopped now coming away from the 5 in Westchester. 405 northbound before La Tijera Boulevard. Got an accident scooting to the right shoulder. You're going to see some delays there as well. And in Anaheim, 91 eastbound after Brookhurst Street. Got a wreck on the shoulder there.
0: People are always saying, call a professional if you want it done right. Well, Jerry Reynolds is the CarPro. Call him for straight talk and honest answers about everything automotive.
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2: 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It is our pleasure to welcome our next guest to the program. 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
4: Hi, John. Happy September. We made it. We made it through the summer.
2: Yeah, it's finally starting to cool down a little bit. And that is welcome because I feel like I'm going to melt if the heat wave sticks around any longer.
4: Yes, yes. Well, I mean, sure, you, me, I'm in menopause. You have no idea the torture I've been through this summer. It's only eclipsed by when I was pregnant in the heat of the summer. So I'm glad for the relief. Yeah. Relief from the heat. You know, we can depend on the weather to give us that. If only the relief from our politicians was seasonal. You know what I mean?
2: Yeah, no kidding. Now, speaking of that, I need your help with something.
4: Okay.
2: Because one of the questions that I get the most, and I really have no good answer. I have the answer I've been giving, but I don't know if it's the right one. And that is, many people who listen to this show voted for Spencer Pratt in the primary for mayor of Los Angeles. And that was not a vote that was a lesser of several evils. People were enthusiastic to get behind him and support him. And if I lived in the city of Los Angeles, I would have enthusiastically supported Spencer Pratt without hesitation. Unfortunately, he's not going to be on the November ballot. Voters are going to have a choice between Karen Bass, the incumbent, and Nithya Raman, the DSA challenger who sits on the council. Every day we do stories about the failure of the city government in Los Angeles. They fail at the big things like the fire that wiped out the Pacific Palisades. They fail at the small things like South LA, we just did the story, is in the dark right now and has been for years because people are stealing the copper out of the lights and the city just doesn't replace them. So people are tripping over buckled sidewalks. They don't feel safe in their neighborhoods. It's not a good situation. And we pay through the nose to live here. So I can't make the argument that 4 more years of Karen Bass is a good thing. Neither one of them deserve to win. But to my eye, because Karen Bass has been demonstrably awful for 4 years, she deserves to lose. Voting for the DSA is not an option for me. I would not vote for a DSA candidate under any circumstances, but your option is to leave it blank. And I think if I lived in LA, I would leave it blank because I couldn't vote for either one of them. Your thoughts?
4: I would do exactly the same thing, John. I would leave it blank because honestly, what is the point? Really, what is the point? Just leave it blank and let the lunatics decide the race like they always do. I mean, what are you choosing from? You're choosing between communist or more communist. You know, at least abstaining from the vote is its own type of protest. It's its own type of, because you can't write in a candidate. You know, there, that used to be a thing you could do. You can't do that this year in Los Angeles.

0: list. So you can't register your protest that way. I don't know what Angelenos are supposed to do. I would withhold my vote, and I normally wouldn't say that. But I've been asking this question for a while, John. I was talking to Amy Reichert yesterday on my own show and talking about the Stop Nick Shirley Act and all of the same stuff you and I are talking about. And I said, look, I've been asking this for a year now, John. At what point in the state of California, if we cannot use the law to change the law, if the voting system is completely overwhelmed with corruption, election integrity issues, cheaters, communists who keep changing the rules again and again and again to make sure that they get the outcome they want, ballots mysteriously appearing a week after elections close, and then closing the gaps for people like Nithya Raman. If we cannot depend on the law as voters to change the law, expressing our dissatisfaction with our vote, at what point can we no longer consider ourselves a free American state? I'm not sure what, I don't understand what the constitutional issues are here, but at what point does the federal government have to look at us and say, this is a completely communistic state. They can no longer be a part of our charter. I'm just wondering when that happens, because it seems to me like we're quickly approaching, if not already there, the point where your voting doesn't matter.
1: Well, we should change the way we vote here. We should have voter ID, which is going to be on the November ballot. That should pass. This all vote by mail business is BS. There was nothing wrong with the way we did it before, when if you're in the military or you're an airline pilot or you're a doctor that works long shifts, you could request an absentee ballot each and every cycle, and one would be sent to you. But having millions of ballots just floating around the state, when I lived in an apartment building in Los Angeles County, I can't tell you the number of ballots that would just be stacked up on the table in the mailroom, and then one day they'd just disappear. And if you want people to have confidence in your elections, that's an awful way of doing it. That being said, the problem here, to my eye, the larger problem, are the voters. Because I know so many people on the left who are intelligent, educated people, people who own businesses, people who have jobs, people who raise their kids, people who in any other context you would say they have their head screwed on right. And they understand that we live in an insane asylum right now with the retail theft, the homeless encampments, the insanity with the bullet train, you name it. The fact that we're in the dark because the copper wire keeps getting stolen. And they act like if they complain about it enough to the people in their social network, that's good enough. And they won't change the way they vote. And I keep telling them, nothing is going to get better until you change the way you vote. You can complain on Nextdoor. You can complain on Facebook. You can yell at me when we're having dinner. Whatever. That's not going to make it better. I have no say. You have no say. We're in the minority here. Until the majority decides they're sick of it, nothing's going to get better. But it's impossible to get these people to vote different. It's like they're brainwashed.
0: Well, I'm starting to wonder just how much, just what big a percentage those people are really in the state of California. I think even 5 years ago, if we were having this conversation, I would say, yeah, it's crazy, man. It's so crazy. After watching what Spencer just went through and what they were about to do to Steve Hilton, by the way, I believe Trump. I think he was right. I think the fix was in for Steve as well, but they just realized that was going to be a bridge too far because they didn't count on the entire nation being behind Spencer Pratt. So I'm not sure if we're there. Of course, I mean, you and I both know liberals, as you just said. You and I both know plenty of liberals who are like, yeah, but I'm going to do this vote. But let's just look at what happened in Los Angeles. And Spencer Pratt won handily on election night. If they had called the race that night when they should have, we would have said, wow, people are so sick of, you know, people are just, they've had enough. They're sick of this. I do think that while you do have the true blue voters, you're never going to change them. I do think there is a larger element in this state who is sick of this. They don't necessarily want to become Republicans, but they recognize that

0: can no longer go on like this. I'm just wondering if their votes count anymore.
1: I think one of the things that people are doing to survive in these conditions, we talk about people who move out of state, and we know that the state of California is going to lose congressional seats and lose electoral votes because of the population decline, and places like Florida and Arizona and Texas are going to gain. But I think one of the portions of this story that gets overlooked often is the migration that takes place within the state. People like you and me, we voted with our feet. You live in Orange County, where things are relatively normal. I live in Rancho Mirage, where things are relatively normal. And I think that you're seeing movement within the city of Los Angeles from areas that are hugely problematic to areas that are still okay. And neighboring counties, neighboring regions, people are getting out of these population centers that just don't function.
0: Well, yeah, I can tell you that for sure is happening. I don't know what it's like up there in Rancho Mirage, but here in Orange County, we saw a huge influx of Angelenos during COVID. And a lot of people on our street were moving out, fleeing to red states. And a lot of people were moving in from Los Angeles. They drove up the house prices during COVID. They've been causing some issues here in our community, you know, now that we're split 50-50 rather than red. They like to come in and vote the same way. So I definitely have been seeing that, John. And we do have that issue. And then, of course, we have the other issue of a lot of the people who remain in Los Angeles are taken care of in some way. They're either already wealthy or they are Nepo babies, or it's just getting harder and harder for the average Angeleno to survive. So we are seeing a migration across the state. It is shifting, but it's shifting along with Prop 50. You know, it's shifting into all the red areas, which of course we're very proud of Orange County. We're very proud of how we live here. And even though it's getting crazier, we covet our way of life here, and we have seen an influx of liberals and lefties coming from Los Angeles. And not only that, but we're going to be having some of the Olympic events here too in 2028. That's bringing a whole new influx of business or people who are curious. So yes, everything is spreading out, but so is the misery. I don't know, John. I think my mind changed a lot after the Spencer thing. It really did. I was one of those people, and I still am. You got to go out and vote. We have enough Republicans to overturn things in this state. But I don't know if I could put this back on the right for a minute. I don't know if the Republican Party of California has done a great job of assuring people that they're fighting for their votes and that their votes are going to count. So a lot of people just feel like, yeah, I could get me and my 1,000 friends out to vote. But if the XYZ Democrat is losing by 1,000 votes on election night, he's just going to find 1,000 extra votes. I think that's how a lot of people feel.
1: Let's shift gears here for a second and talk about Gavin Newsom, because Gavin is a very lame duck. He is on his way out of office as governor of California. And he is campaigning in the state of South Carolina right now. I guess the people who showed up to see him were told, if you don't get your picture taken with Gavin today, don't worry about it. He's going to be in South Carolina a lot. Clearly, he thinks that South Carolina is a state that is voting early in the Democratic primary that would be one where he could win. That was certainly the state that saved Joe Biden's hide when he ran back in 2020. And it looks like Gavin Newsom feels that South Carolina is going to do the same thing for him. And I don't see that happening. And I don't see that happening for a bunch of different reasons. But look at what he did right before he got on the plane to go to South Carolina. He's in Sacramento trying to screw over fire victims by limiting the liability for electric companies when they start the fires that burn down the homes. And you go, okay, what was the last fire that an electric company started that this would apply to? Oh, it's Altadena, mm-hmm. where you have a community right at the base of the San Gabriel Mountains. You have a lot of black homeowners who have lived there and owned those homes for generations.

0: That community got wiped out, and now he wants to screw those people over to do a solid for the utilities and then go to South Carolina and talk to black voters there about supporting him for president. What planet is this guy living on?
1: Planet Gen Z. That's his Z team, man, making him do. They have no sense of context. So he's got a bunch of Gen Zers working for him. And they have no sense of context, no sense of history. And so they send him, they get their media strategy and their campaign strategy from AI. So they get, you get him out there, and you're right, John, he's checking the boxes, right? He's like, this is what Joe Biden did. This is what I got to do now. That's why that's not, and he doesn't have any strategy because he's a complete moron. He is just an empty suit. Yeah. What is he doing in South Carolina? By the way, his job is not finished here. I mean, not that he's been doing a great job, but still, this is your job. There are homeless people. There are murders, crime, boys and girls sports. List goes on and on. Gas unaffordable. Our groceries are about to go up again because of the stupid recycled packaging rule that's about to hit again. And where is he? He's across the country. He's across the country. Here's what I think is going on, though. He is so, every California politician has this problem. Kamala had this problem. She just got real lucky with that VP spot, but she has this problem too, which is California politicians are not used to facing any heat or any accountability or responsibility in any way. They don't have to answer for themselves. They don't have to prove what they did was right or wrong. They don't have to follow up on anything. They can talk out of both sides of their mouth. You saw Gavin do that when he went on Charlie Kirk's podcast, talking about the trans issue, and then he's walking it back. It just depends on what audience he's in front of. But they get so sheltered and so isolated here that when they go and start campaigning in other states, they forget, oh, these people can go look you up. They can go look up what you said. They're not part of the sycophant state media. And they're going to want to know things about you because they don't know anything about you. So they're going to be curious and see all this stuff. So I really just think he and his team believe that as sheltered as he is in California, that's going to translate to the national stage, which, of course, you and I know that. Everybody knows that. We all watch Kamala Harris's epic fail after she got to the point where she had more than 3 seconds to speak at a time on stage. She literally tripped up into the vice presidency.
0: I agree. I think he's a paper tiger. And when he gets on that debate stage with other Democrats, especially ones that come from purple states where they do have to win Republican votes and they do have to have contested elections, I think he's going to be exposed in front of the entire nation. And I think it's going to be a humiliating process for him.
1: Yeah, I'm actually astounded that he must just really, really want this so bad. And I think this is really what he's been groomed for pre-COVID. There may have been, you know, a reasonable expectation of that with, you know, Auntie Nancy and all of the strings she was going to pull. And I think COVID knocked him on his rear. And he's never been able to recover. So he's just playing this recovery game. If I just keep going enough, people are going to forget what I did to them during COVID. I mean, he's never going to outrun that French Laundry thing. He's never going to outrun it. So, yeah, it's so bizarre. But I think this is just sort of his last play. This is what everything in his life, according to him, has been leading up to. What's after governor of California? He's always bragging about how this is the fifth largest or fourth largest economy in the U.S. You know, it doesn't get bigger than California. The only thing left is the presidency. And we also need to talk about whether or not the left and the base is really interested in nominating a white man, a privileged, wealthy white man at this juncture, considering the Mamdani move.
0: All right, we're going to have to leave it there. Keira Davis, host of The Orange Report with Keira Davis, which you all should definitely check out. You can get her online at justkeiradavis.com and follow her on X at Keira Davis. Keira Davis, thanks so much for stopping by. It was fun.
1: Thank you. See you later.
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1: And we're already at over 300. We're at 378 likes on today's show. I don't know what it is. The Thursday shows are always big shows. It's when the big stories are and everyone's hanging out. But we're here till 3 o'clock, and if you miss any part of the show, you can always rewind. 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
2: KABC News at the bottom of the hour. I'm Jeff Vaughn from OnLACA. Los Angeles County is warning homeowners about a new property tax scam that is making the rounds. Officials say scammers are promoting IRS Form 1098-SR. That's 1098-SR, claiming it can freeze or reduce your property taxes. The form doesn't exist. There is no federal program that freezes California property taxes. Officials say the scam is spreading through social media and over telephone solicitations, with homeowners being asked for money or sensitive personal information. If somebody promises to slash your property taxes using federal form 1098-SR, don't give them any information. The form is fake. More KBC News at the top of the hour. Get news and insights at onlaca.com. I'm Jeff Vaughn on The John Phillips Show.
3: In Studio City on the 101 southbound, right at Laurel Canyon Boulevard, we've got a crash with a motorcycle down. That left lane is still blocked. It is a crawl coming away from the 405. 405 northbound at Nordoff. Heads up, got some wood debris in the two right lanes there. And some good news in Eagle Rock on the 134 eastbound before you get to Colorado. Got that crash cleared. Still stop and go from the 5, though.
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1: Having a lively discussion in the chat room about someone asked how radio ratings are calculated, and I had to explain the idiotic system of 2,500 beepers for a market of 20 million people. We don't even pay for that crap anymore.
0: All right, it's now time to open up the California Crime Blotter.
1: Oh boy, here we go. It's a big one.
2: It's happened yet again.
3: I see. Time for the California Crime Blotter.
0: And surprise, surprise, this one takes us to the city of Dumpy.
1: A woman in Oakland made a mistake of answering the phone on a number that she didn't know. And unfortunately for her, that somehow gave the scammers access to drain her bank account. This is a cautionary tale because apparently this could happen to any of us unless you never, ever, ever answer your phone, which I recommend you do. For more, here is ABC7 in the Bay.
4: A frantic phone call from someone posing as security for a financial investment company leads an Oakland woman to lose her whole life savings.
5: It's important to be really aware of the scammers. They have ever-changing tactics. They're always trying to fool people. Dan, always with the Seven on Your Side investigation. These stories are always so frustrating.
6: They absolutely are. Larry and Kristen, the security experts tell me we have to get past the idea that these scammers are some guy operating out of his basement. These are well-structured shadow companies, carefully designed to take your money.
1: And some of them are in cartel compounds in Mexico. Some of them are in massive office buildings in Cambodia. There's entire countries' economies that are based off of scamming Americans.
0: No joke. I've received 10 spam phone calls today, and it's 2:36 in the afternoon. In addition to that, I get the spam emails and I get the spam text messages all day long. When you add them all up, there are probably between 30 and 50 points of contact between me and a scammer every single day.
7: I'm not a person to answer calls.
8: Jazz Pal Loggins broke her rule on July 13th, picking up a call from a number she didn't recognize.
7: And it was panic. Immediately, hey, someone's trying to sell you money out of your account, and I'm trying to help you. Hey, and by the way, I'm a representative of Charles Schwab. And I said, what do you mean? I said, I don't understand. What? Relax. I don't understand. I can't hear you. And he was really loud, and he kept getting louder. I said, what are you talking about?
8: After about 2 minutes, Jazz tells me she cut the scammer off to take a call from her doctor. Then an alert crossed her cell phone screen. Wire transfer complete. The entire amount, $12,145, was gone.
1: Holy cow!
0: I'll tell you, one of the things that happens –

0: And you get these scammer emails, text messages, and calls, is they look very similar to the actual legitimate correspondence between you and your banks, you and other companies that you do business with.
1: They call it phishing, and I know that because we have to take a course on it at this company like every 3 months. And if you fall for one of the ones that the company does to you, then you have to take the course again.
2: That was devastating for me because my job was to make sure that my son got out of college with no debt and to help him fulfill his dreams.
3: Jazz also tells me the medical bills are mounting as her husband battles cancer and that she's out on disability after an injury on the job at a big box warehouse store.
1: Boy, this poor woman is not having a good year.
0: Can't catch a break.
3: So she appealed to Charles Schwab, and it took them 5 weeks to send this letter saying, under their security guarantee, Schwab covers losses from unauthorized activity in your accounts, but our investigation found that you provided the verification code to a third party, allowing them to complete the wire.
1: So that's what I'm like trying to figure out what happened when they called her randomly. How did they get access to her account? I'm guessing they got her to say her PIN over the phone.
0: Don't do that.
1: Not good.
2: But you guys,
1: if the bank is really calling you, you hang up and you call the real number for the bank.
0: I don't even do that. I will go down to my local branch and I will talk to someone in person.
2: Are blaming me for an incident that I clearly told you I had nothing to do with.
3: Jazz insists she didn't give the scammers any information. Security experts tell 7 on Your Side Investigates that bank accounts, routing numbers, and even PIN numbers are available for a price on the underground marketplace known as the dark web.
4: Also, PINs, I would just say many PINs are very short, like 4 digits. It can even be brute forced by an attacker. By brute force, we mean they can just guess PINs one after another because they're a bit too short.
1: It's like in the Mel Brooks classic Spaceballs, the password to open up the air vault for the planet Derridia was 1, 2, 3, 4, 5.
3: Jessica Bawa is product lead for Google's Chrome security. She tells me the scammers in this case may have been trying to divert Jazz's attention with that frantic phone call while they raided her account.
4: There might be like informational alerts from the bank that would say, hey, by the way, like, $1,000 was just moved from this place to another. But while you're on the phone, being bombarded with this like stressful information from the attacker, you might miss that kind of information.
3: When I contacted the company, Schwab declined to provide anyone for an on-camera interview, but sent a statement in part. We sympathize with Ms. Powell Loggins, whose experience is an unfortunate example of growing imposter fraud. We advise our clients to be cautious, stay vigilant, protect their personal information.
1: Which is tough because how often, John, are we getting letters in the mail saying that Target got hacked and your personal information is on the dark web?
0: Oh, nonstop. I remember maybe, 15 years ago, I went on a trip and at the time I only had one credit card because I wanted to keep everything simple. And I arrived at the hotel and I gave the person at the front desk my credit card and they go, the credit card is declined. I go, what do you mean the credit card is declined? I pay my bill every month. I'm definitely not over on it. And so I call the credit card company and I get someone in res and they go, oh yeah, a vendor that you did business with had their computer system compromised, so we shut your card off for your convenience. And I go, well, send me a new one. Can you have one expedited? Oh no, it's going to be 3 to 5 business days or whatever it was. And I go, well, I'm on the road, and that was my only credit card. What am I supposed to do? And they didn't really have an answer.
1: I guess the answer is have more than one, which means I'm now justified in my 8 credit cards. I have an issue. I love points.
3: chose not to answer any of the follow-up questions I emailed. Among them, what could Schwab have done to prevent this from happening? Should a withdrawal for an account's entire balance trigger any sort of alarms or extra scrutiny by the company? What evidence do you have of Jazz Pal logins providing a verification code?

0: to the scammers. She adamantly denies providing any information on that frantic call.
1: And these scams can be so advanced. You know, one of the things that I've heard over the years is if you pick up the phone, which you should never do, and sometimes you pick up the phone and you hear nothing on the other end, but if you say the phrase yes, they can copy your voice and then use that to hack into your account. So never say the word yes.
2: I've shown nothing but integrity and hung out with this company. And for them to tell me, we believe you have something to do with it, and we're not giving you back a dime. Good riddance, you know? That was devastating to me.
3: She's not giving up. Jazz Powell Loggins is taking her case to arbitration. He has also contacted local police and the FBI. There are clues to follow in this case. The transaction record shows that her money went to a bank in Ohio, Dan and Kristen. So there are
1: not Cambodia. That's interesting.
4: Okay. Well, in theory, we can find them and put them in prison because in Ohio, they still do that.
3: Are some clues to follow.
5: Yeah, and it should be clear whether she gave the code or didn't give the code. There's
3: exactly right.
5: Footprint. But walk me through this.
3: Mm-hmm.
5: Okay, I just got a call. Somebody's frantically telling me that I need to move this money. What do I do?
3: Hang up.
5: Okay.
1: Good advice, Dan Noyce.
4: Don't answer in the first place is actually even better.
3: Your bank.

0: I'm Chris Jakimic. 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

0: It's the John Phillips Show. 800-222-5222 is the telephone number. 1-800-222-5222. 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
1: We're at over 400 today, and if you joined us late, you didn't get to watch the whole show. You know, it's great about the YouTubes, especially because I'm not going to be able to post the podcast till I get home in Los Angeles. You can hit rewind. You can go back to the beginning of the show, go back to your favorite segment, go back to the top of the 1 o'clock hour where we played Sheng Tao throwing out the first pitch in an A's game. There's a lot of stuff on here. Also, a ton of on-demand content on the channel, including our accountability podcast. Yes,

0: Today's episode was a great one with Richie Greenberg talking about Daniel Lurie wanted to crack down on all the homeless fraud in San Francisco. So make sure you check it out.
1: All right, it's time to reopen the California Crime Blotter.
2: It's happened yet again.
3: It's Wild Wild West out here. Dun, dun, dun, dun,
4: dun, dun, dun, dun, dun. It's the California Crime Blotter with John
3: and Randy.
1: And this one is kind of scary because it involves a pregnant woman getting banged around.
0: Not like that.
1: No, no, that already happened.
0: A pregnant store clerk tried to wrestle a guy down to the ground who was trying to steal an air conditioning unit. For more, here is ABC 7. Nope. Here we go.
5: Caught on camera at 11, a man bolting out of a local store with an AC unit employees say he didn't pay for. And right on his tail, this pregnant store clerk making a bold move to get the pricey item back. Tonight, the owner of that...
1: Oh, she was successful.
0: Yeah. Good on her.
1: Good for her. Yeah.
5: Hardware store opened.
0: Maybe now you feel a little bad about making fun of her at the beginning.
1: I didn't make fun of her. You were the one that said that, not me.
5: Hardware store speaking out about the challenges facing his business and his employees. Eyewitness News reporter Jericho Tran live in Palmdale with more of that wild video and the story behind that expectant mom's quick action. Jericho.
6: Yeah, Mark, that employee is 4 months pregnant, and the manager tells me that employees as a whole have been on edge because theft at the store is so high, and you really don't need to go much further than the front door. You can see the signs here.
0: Wait, why is theft so high? I thought crime is at historic lows.
1: That's what they keep telling us.
6: For how seriously they're taking it. No ski masks. And then on this side, they're saying no backpacks allowed. So
0: no ski mask or hoods in the store.
1: Okay. If I show up at an establishment that has a sign in the window that says no ski masks allowed, I think I'm shopping in a better neighborhood.
6: That pregnant employee understands that that spur of the moment decision could have gone in the completely wrong direction, but she says it felt like the right decision in the moment.
7: This parking lot scuffle between a 4 month pregnant Ace Hardware employee and
0: she is a helpful hardware folk.
1: She is.
7: The man holding this 46-pound air conditioning unit spilled out onto the street from the Ace Hardware store in Rancho Vista Plaza.
8: Anything they can steal, they'll steal, but this is like a weekly thing.
0: Look, if you see in the background of the guy that they're interviewing, look how almost everything is locked up.
1: Oh, yeah. Well, if they're just stealing air conditioning units and walking out the front door, there's nothing in that building they're unwilling to steal.
8: Weekly thing that they do.
7: Manager Carlos Morales was not there at the time, but says the employees noticed two people walking into the store, one holding a large bag.
8: There's always like two. One that talks to the clerks around and the other one that grabs.
7: Within moments, you see the man in the blue shirt grab the air conditioning unit off the shelf and briskly walk through the aisle to the front of the store, but not without...
1: I hope he lifted with his back.
7: Employee intently watching him from the registers, springing into action as he rushes out the doors on his heels. She catches him right outside.
8: As he was running, he actually tripped,
7: wrestling the unit from his grasp as the man tries to put it in his van.
8: When I asked her why she did it, she said she acted on instinct.
7: Morales tells us the employee has worked with the store since it opened 6 months ago and witnessed an increase in theft each month.
0: It just opened like this. Oh, my goodness. The store opened 6 months ago, and they've seen a skyrocketing increase in theft every single month, and she's had it. Because you know what? At some point, Ace is going to say, this location isn't valuable to us, there's too much theft, and then this poor pregnant woman's out of a job.
7: Resulting in heightened security measures.
8: This is all new, because they keep getting...
1: it looks like a pet store with everything in a cage.
8: Just... coming and grabbing.
7: And while the employee received critique for placing herself at risk, Morales wants to make sure people understand how appreciative he is for her hard work.
8: But we'll always prevail.

0: when good people do nothing.
1: And the LA County Sheriff's Department is still looking for the duo.
2: It's LA County. Did you really expect this story to end in an arrest?
3: No. They're never going to get caught.
1: Fortunately, there were no plates on that van, but for now, employees here, they're going to be on high alert. Here in Palmdale, Jericho Trent, ABC 7, Eyewitness News.
2: So there you go. The pregnant clerk at an Ace in Palmdale wrestles away the air conditioner this jackass was trying to steal.
3: And this is one of these circumstances where I'm sure this guy and his old lady, it looked like a rotund woman was in the car with him. I'm sure they get away with this all the time. And one of the things that can happen when you're stealing something like an air conditioning unit is the clerk could fight back. And if you injure a pregnant woman while you're stealing an air conditioning unit, I would imagine that the prison sentence associated with that is very different than just a mere theft. And this is how you roll the dice if you live your life as a criminal.
2: That's the latest in the California crime blotter. This whole week, there's been at least four stories a day in the blotter. We don't even have time to get to all of them. But don't you worry. Karen Bass says crime is at historic lows.
3: You notice that just about every story today was totally bonkers.
2: It's a Thursday. I don't know what it is. All the insane stories drop on Thursdays, and that's usually when our numbers go up as well. So Thursdays are the days when everything crazy is going on.
3: And Randy, if you're going to be in the San Fernando Valley tomorrow and you want to see us in person, that is easy to do.
2: We're about to sign off. I'm going to shut down my laptop. Well, first I have to record a spot for John, then shut down my laptop, get to the airport so I can be in Sherman Oaks tomorrow with all of y'all from noon to 3 at the Pineapple Hill Saloon and Grill. We'll be there from noon to 3 on that beautiful patio. We've had so many live events there. This is going to be another great one. Might be the last one because the new landlord is kicking out my beloved Pineapple Hill, but we're going to have a great time. We're going to be there with a bunch of special guests, including Susan Shelley from the Howard Jarvis Taxpayer Association. We're going to be there talking Prop 43, the Local Taxpayer Protection Act. It's on your ballot in November, and you can even get a free yard sign while you're there. So come on down, hang out with us, get a sandwich, get a beer, get a cocktail, because it's a Friday. The John Phillips Show live at the Pineapple Hill Saloon and Grill tomorrow from noon to 3. I'm flying home from Santa Fe for this thing, so you got no reason not to be there.
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9: The attorney for former California Congressman Eric Swalwell is demanding a federal investigation. Daniel Martindale with more.
10: It comes after a report in The Atlantic, which says the FBI had air marshals secretly monitor Swalwell aboard a United flight from Germany to try to see his electronic passcodes. Swalwell's attorney, Sarah Azari, is demanding a federal probe into the criminal investigation involving her client. She says Swalwell has been the subject of continuous federal scrutiny, investigations, and leaks for nearly a decade without charges ever being filed against him. Swalwell resigned from Congress earlier this year after multiple women accused him of sexual harassment and assault. He denies the allegations.
9: A bill to let California car insurers track drivers for possible lower rates has failed. The Consumer Driving Data Protection Act would have allowed insurers to use technology to track driving habits like speed and braking to set rates. Right now, rates are based on DMV records and a point system that tracks tickets and accidents. A federal judge is blocking the EPA from sending California state rules on vehicle emissions to Capitol Hill for possible repeal. Tammy Trujillo reports.
11: California standards on vehicle emissions are more strict than federal laws after the state was granted waivers during previous Democratic administrations. In June, the EPA said the waivers granted to California should have been sent to Congress first, which can repeal them by a simple majority vote. On Wednesday, a federal judge in Washington said Congress can repeal regulations, but not waivers.
9: And the UCLA Voting Rights Project and others are suing the Trump administration, alleging in-court documents that the government's use of federal databases to erroneously target naturalized citizens eligible to register to vote interferes with free and fair elections. The suit follows an investigation by the White House that more than 278,000 non-citizens are registered to vote nationwide, including nearly 191,000 in California. Those are the headlines. I'm Sharon Reardon.
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18: We still have that SIP alert in Lake Elsinore due to the fire. The 74 Ortega Highway still shut down both directions between Antonio Parkway over to Grand. We've got a SIG alert in Glendale on the 2 northbound from York to Colorado due to a brush fire. Two right lanes are still going to be blocked there. And in Griffith Park on the 5 southbound before Colorado Street, got a crash blocking the left lane there.
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23: 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U.S. Olympians do it. 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

0: America all the time. On the side of freedom and liberty, your voice of hope and truth is here. The Bongino Report, PM. With Dan Bongino.
1: All right, here it is right out of the chute. Con men, doomers, black pillars, liberal media people, progressive socialists, Islamo fanatics, and general nutbags. What's the difference? Pregnant pause, let it simmer. That's a trick question. There is no difference. They're all the same thing. Yeah, no, I'm serious. Con men, doomers, pillars.
2: It's a trick question.
1: It is. You're damn right it is. Liberal media goons, progressives, commies, socialists, Islamo fanatics, nuts. They all share a very similar characteristic, which is they all want to take advantage of suckers to get you to believe something that's not only going to destroy your own life, but the lives of those around you, including your family and community. And sometimes, not with you in this listening audience, but with others, sometimes it works. We're going to expose a lot of con men, doomers, grifters, zeros, black pillars, and others today as well, whether Hollywood and elsewhere. And unbelievably, we're going to show you how a lot of these people believe this stuff, these people saying, despite the fact that the people saying it never live up to the things they're saying. I see this on X all day. Before we get to all that, a big thank you. Bongino Report PM. I hope you're enjoying it with me and Sean Farish. We are really honored to be on these stations. Thank you to the program directors and the staff at the stations around the country who air the show. We really love doing it. We will be launching an even larger footprint in the morning with Bongino Report AM if you missed the announcement, from 5 a.m. to 6 a.m. for you early morning commuters on hundreds of stations across the country, September 21st. So we really appreciate that. 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The only reason we haven't done it yet is we're adding so many new stations quickly that we just don't want to update it every day. We just want to get it out there where people can go and look. So thank you all for your support. 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For the podcast, I like a title. Some people just put an episode number, episode whatever, 2046, whatever it may be. You know, Jim, I, and the team and the production team, we like to throw a title on some so you know where you're going to go with stuff. So I did. I titled that, the show and the podcast today, you know, con men, libs, media people, you know, what's the difference? And the answer is, it's a true question. There isn't a difference. And what made me think of this? Well, I like themes for the show because it helps people in advance kind of tell them what you're going to tell them, and then tell them what you told them. That's like the rules of teaching, train the trainer. Tell people what you're going to tell them, and then tell them what you told them. I was on X yesterday, and I'll get to this in a little more detail later, and I was doing some show prep, and I'm scrolling. I spend so much time, almost as much as Haley, who's another one of her. I spend a lot of time online. I have to for good show prep. And I saw a post about that movie, Catch Me If You Can, about the con man Frank Abagnale. And I'll get into it a little more later, but it just made me laugh that there are some problems with the story about him being a con man. Like, who would have thunk it, Jim? Like, a con man wrote an autobiography, and people are like, wait, the autobiography sounds like it's partially a

0: John do? Who would have thunk it? I'll get into that more in a little bit. But there's a lesson there, which is pick the right heroes. Pick the right heroes and know where you're getting your information from and what said people have told you in the past. Is anything they've told you in the past, in fact, accurate? Folks, there are a number of con men out there on X. You'll see them say things, and I can't believe people fall for it. They'll say something ridiculous. Here's just a quick example. Again, I'll bring up in different iterations throughout the show today to show you how, like, be careful who's here, what heroes you pick online. Your hero is your grandfather or your dad or a great baseball coach you had or a mentor or a teacher. It's not people online. It's not. They'll say something stupid, ridiculous, and counterproductive. They'll get sued for it. They'll go out and puff their chest. Oh, look at me. You've seen this, right, Jim? I can't wait for discovery. I mean, and then you find out later that, like, they were served with a subpoena and they ducked it, or their first motion in court was that the case thrown out. I thought you said you couldn't wait. I thought that's what you said. That's what you said, that, right? Pick the right heroes, man. They ain't people in the conservative content space. And yes, ain't's a word in this case. Speaking of con men, Jim's in Texas, and I'm not doing this as a courtesy to Jim or Texas voters, but I'm telling you, like, this guy, Talafrico, who has now been renamed Talacripo, if President Trump says his nickname is now Talacripo from Talafrico, his name is, of course, Talarico. He is the Democrat nominee for the United States Senate in Texas, running as, like, a vegan who believes in six genders, which I don't understand, like, what political consultant told him that's a good idea. President Trump has this guy's number. You want to talk about a con man? This guy has got to be the biggest con man running in this cycle. Democrats run a lot of con men. Like, I think that Abdul El-Sayed is just a stupid, smart person. He is. He's apparently a medical doctor who's never, I don't think he's actually practiced, but he's not dumb. But he's one of the stupid, smart people. He's the neurosurgeon who goes, you know what? I'm a neurosurgeon. I'm going to change oil. Have you ever changed oil before? Nah. And your engine seizes up. Well, I'm a neurosurgeon. How did I screw that up? You're not a mechanic. That's Abdul El-Sayed. This Talacripo, Talafrico, Talarico, whatever you'd like to call him, is really creepy and weird, folks. The guy strikes me as a complete, total con man, indicative of the entire Democrat Party in this election cycle. They say things that they never back up in their own lives. Bernie Sanders, I hate millionaires. Bernie, aren't you a millionaire? I didn't mean me. Democrats, I want government-run health care for all. When they passed Obamacare, didn't you guys lobby for Obamacare and apply to you? I didn't mean me. Don't fall for con men. Now, I learned a valuable lesson with the beast. This is for P1s only. P1s only. I was a TS transportation agent in the Secret Service, and the limo, you'd hear it called the beast. When we were in the Secret Service, we did not call it the beast. We used to laugh at media people. President Trump, however, has decided it's going to be called the beast. I have forfeited. I lost. Jim, sometimes you lose. Sometimes it's okay. He wants it to be called the beast. It's the beast because he has a bigger microphone than me. He has now decided we're changing Talafrico's name to Talacripo. Man, does he have this guy's number. He is warning you. The dude is a con man. Here's President Trump. I'm warning you about con men and doomers. Everything sucks. We're all going to die. Everyone's going to lose their job. The economy's terrible. The border's not closed. The doomers are just lying to you. So are the con men. Here's President Trump on Talacripo now. Check this out.
1: He was maybe the best attorney, and everybody admits it. He was a great attorney general in Texas, and he's running against Talacripo. And this guy was, you know, he has that name for a reason. He's terrible. He's radical left. Now he says he loves meat. You know what he does? He eats meat and he goes outside and he throws up all over the place. Because in Texas, if you don't eat meat, you're in deep trouble. It's not a good thing not to be able to eat meat. He was wearing a mask 6 months ago. He had a mask on. When somebody's wearing a mask 6 months ago, you're in deep trouble, right, Pete?
2: Dan Easy. I know the word mask was mentioned, but you don't have to go down that road.
0: Now you see you did it. I was going to let it go, but now you did it. Again, for regular listeners, if you ever want to get me off track, ever, mention the mask phenomenon during COVID.

0: I was banned from YouTube for warning you about the stupidity of the face diaper. It is the only prophylactic medical device mechanism where you had a 100% success rate of failing. It was the condom that you used and got every single person pregnant. Every single person who wore a mask on the globe got COVID. It's the condom where you got an STD and there was a pregnancy. Like, it's the anti-condom. The face diaper. I see a mask. I actually love when I see a mask because I know to cross the street. Because if that person has any kind of a stupid virus, like some whatever, like, you know, these viruses out there, like Epstein-Barr, whatever, the monovirus. If there was a stupid virus, I don't want the infection. I see a mask, I run for the hills. Talafrico was wearing a mask. I got a video of him coming up. And Trump, this guy's got a feel for politics, Jim, like no one else. Trump's stingers are just like, and he does them just extemporaneously because it comes natural for him to be like a pit fighter when it comes to politics. He doesn't have to like sit there, think about it. Hold on, let me get the punchline. He just goes right for the jugular. And he's running as a vegan. He eats meat. He goes outside. He throws up. That visual now is in everybody's head. Like, what kind of freaking guy is going to go in and get brisket and throw up in Texas? Like, you're running in Texas, bro, like the meat capital of the world. Don't go anywhere because I got another piece of audio video coming up later of a campaign thing the Talacripo campaign put out there. Jim, you've seen it, right? You watched the podcast? It's Talacripo. And this was his idea. They put this out there. Walking in a Cracker Barrel like it's like a museum. Like it's the first time he's ever seen a Cracker Barrel. In Texas, he's walking in there like Indiana freaking Jones on an archaeological expedition into a Cracker Barrel. Look at the people eating eggs and grits. Oh, my God. You got to see him pick up the menu like confused as to what it is. What is this? Is this a white paper speech on the marginal effects on taxation of socialism and wealth? It's a freaking menu, Talacripo. You don't even need. Who needs a menu in Cracker Barrel? What do you think you're going in there ordering? Foie gras? You think you're going in there going, do you have the beluga caviar? Is that even a thing? It's Cracker Barrel, bro. Eggs, grits, biscuits. It's Cracker Barrel. It's freaking Cracker Barrel. What are you looking for? Do you have the prime choice cut, 6-year aged ribeye from the black Angus cattle from the Wagyu farms of Japan? This freaking Cracker Barrel, bro. Just get some eggs and put the menu down. Act like you've been there before. You know, Jim, you got me started with the mask. Now I'm in a mood. Now the show's totally screwed up. It's going to, not for you, because you don't even know where I'm going with this now. While we're on the topic of Texas, I'm watching this I love documentaries. I love them. I can't get enough of them. I'm watching this documentary about Vince Young. Jim's like, oh, here we go. Jim loves his Texas. You know, hook 'em horns. I'm an Auburn fan, but whatever. No disrespect. It's a great thing about Vince Young. And, you know, they're talking about Texas and Mac, was it Mac Brown, the old coach in the Rose Bowl when they beat USC? Mac Brown, when Vince Young scores the winning touchdown, he's the University of Texas, for the Rose Bowl, like the national championship, he just like walks off the field like nothing happened. He's not going crazy. You can watch the video. He's not like going crazy or anything. And Mac Brown, he said Mac Brown, the coach, told the man, act like you've been there before in the end zone. So he did. He won the game. Talacripo, act like you've been in a Cracker Barrel before. Don't walk into like Rudy's Barbecue or like whatever, Iron Fork, Iron Spoke, there's iron and everything with barbecues, 1,000 different derivatives. Just act like you've been there before. I'll take the medium filet mignon. No, dude, do you want it extra moist or not? It's brisket. Extra moist or no? Act like you've been there. It's Texas, you freaking con man.
1: I like how they showed him playing that pin game, but they only showed like a second of it because he was absolutely
0: going to fail. Because he doesn't know what he's doing. He doesn't know the pin game at the table of Cracker Barrel. It's only been there for 7,000 years since the Flintstones. Jump the flame. You never...

I can't. I got to get the, because I got to talk about the Doomers, too. Stop laughing at your own jokes. I can't. Jim's going to have to use the dump button for me here. Stay tuned. More.

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8: Oh, yeah. 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
9: 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The Bongino Report PM.
8: Jim, wasn't there that cassette tape series like Rocking with the Oldies? Or is that like Jim's like rocking with all the oldies these days. This is, if you watched or listened to him, well, we watched because we had it on Rumble too. My old 12 noon to 3 p.m. radio show nationwide, we had all kinds of intros and stuff that just happened. We had Joan Jett Mondays, which is now shifting every single day because Jim keeps forgetting. We also had Joe D. Messina we throw in there. I mean, that was Joe D. Messina. It brings back some great memories. Listen, the whole theme of today's show, we're going to go back to over and over, is pick the right heroes. Be wary of con men, doomers, media people, liberal goons, and others. I just got a fake media outlet to issue a massive correction on a story I think is hilarious because they just made it up. I'm like taking a victory lap. I'll tell you about that in a couple minutes. It was like worse than like the Globe. Getting them to correct this thing in a faceplant, humiliating fashion when all they had to do was use the interweb is just fantastic. By the way, I told you in the beginning of the show, the con men and the doomers are no different. The everything sucks, it's the worst time to be alive. I want to go back to the 80s. Stay tuned for that, too, if you saw the Ryan Reynolds thing. I'm going back to that. I love the 80s. But the doomers, they hate everything. They hate the 80s, the 90s, the aughts, the 10s, the 20s. They hate everything. The nothing is happening doomers drive me crazy, too. Here's President Trump yesterday, but what do you mean there's nothing to run on? Everything's so terrible. Are you missing, like, all of this stuff that's happening, the nothing is happening doomer crowd? Check this out.
6: In 19 months, we've achieved more than any administration in the history of our country. This is the best start to a presidency in terms of production that we've ever had in this country. The stock market has hit 80 all-time record highs in just a year and a half. Think of that. So it's hit 80 all-time record highs since the election. American exports are at the all-time high. So exporting, that's a good thing because you're making it and you're exporting it. We're manufacturing things, in other words, again. So they're at the highest.

0: Best they've ever been, exports. Think of that. That's a big one.
1: You're right, Jim. It's definitely the worst time to be alive. I can't even imagine. Now, for the rest of the show, I want to point out for you how, yes, there are a lot of con men and doomers and liberal commie socialists who lie to you about it. But what I want you to keep in mind in the course of the show is there are people who fall for this. And I'm sorry, a lot of them are just suckers. Throughout the show, I'm going to point this out for you today. Spot the con men. I can spot them from a mile away. Unfortunately, I love Twitter and X and these platforms, but it's given a lot of con men a platform. And what they do is they use the same tactic every time. They'll put out one piece of information. Hey, Joey Bag of Donuts was in Nebraska on November 30th. And they build a whole comic book around it, totally unrelated to the piece of information. There was a bank rob the next day. He must have done it. Actually, he was at a kid's birthday party and left the next day. Doesn't matter. He was in Nebraska. Don't fall for it.
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4: A new privacy bill could give Californians more control over their personal data, Dina Kodiak explains.
5: SB 923 would make it easier to request data deletion and fix privacy issues. Current law only covers your data a company collected directly. SB 923 is also different from DROP, which passed earlier this year. DROP lets people ask data brokers to delete their information. It doesn't cover your data that may have already been sold to another company. SB 923 covers all data that's already been collected.
4: And major wildfires are reducing animal habitats in the state. Researchers with the California Bobcat Population Monitoring Project found that wildfires can hurt bobcat numbers in some areas by reducing sufficient cover and prey. The study covered several counties and national forests in Northern California, including Butte, Tehama, Modoc, and Trinity counties. Those are the headlines. I'm Sharon Reardon.
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4: Pasadena now. Is slow rolling. 210 eastbound from Lincoln all the way to Citrus. You've got a decent opening until you make your way into Upland on the brakes ahead from baseline to the 15. Still closed or take a highway between Orange and Riverside County. Now that's between Antonio Parkway and Grand Avenue. Alternates the 91 eastbound or into San Diego County by using Highway 76 or the 78 instead. 405 out of West LA, slowing down from Sunset Boulevard. Delays and stretches all the way to Palo Verde and Long Beach.
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7: Hey, I'm Chris Van Vliet. 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
3: The scam they do every time, are you ready? Write this down. Con men, libs, media people, is they will take a piece of information that may be factually accurate and pile onto it a house of lies. And every single time you call them, they go back to the initial piece of information, but never talk about the house of lies. It's like, you tell them you were in the state of Nebraska 6 months ago and a bank was robbed in the state of Nebraska. They will take that piece of information, you were in Nebraska, tell a whole story about how you robbed it, despite zero evidence you actually robbed the bank or a bank was robbed at all. They do this all the time. And unbelievably, suckers, not you, but suckers fall for this stuff. I'll show you what I mean coming up in the beginning. And I always bring receipts. I've told you over and over, liberal media lunatics are con men and liars. We caught one. Again, all we had to do was send one letter and ask them to back up what they said. An instantaneous correction. It's almost like they're lying to you on purpose. By the way, the enormous launch of the Bongino Report AM national radio show is coming up September 21st. Receipts incoming on the enormity of it. It's hundreds of stations, hundreds. So we are getting a station finder up at Bongino.com. We are waiting because there's old stations coming in. We just don't want to update it every 5 minutes. But 5 a.m. to 6 a.m. early morning commutes across the country, you're going to be hearing the voice of this guy, Dan Bongino. So we are expanding the media empire every single day. 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We will have that station finder up. But I saw the list of stations the other day, and it is a lot. So that's the only reason we're waiting. All right, big show for you today. Don't go anywhere. We're going to start with a bang today. Hey, I never realized how much my mattress was affecting my sleep until I changed it years ago to my favorite mattress. 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Thank you, fellas. Hit that bell. Let's get going. So con men, doomers, Folex MAGA, liberals, commies, socialists, Islamo fanatics, and liberal media lunatics. What's the difference? Trick question. There's no difference. They're all liars and con men. Now, I said to you in the open, you see that movie, Catch Me If You Can? You know, it's a story about Frank, what's his name, Abagnale or something? And he tells this story about how he conned people into being a doctor, how he conned them into being an airline pilot and stuff. The kicker about the air quotes true story, I asked ChatGPT for you, and I'd seen this getting kicked around X yesterday. That's where the whole kind of genesis of this came from. The story is actually not that factually accurate. In fact, they know Catch Me If You Can has one of the more fascinating true story problems in Hollywood. There is substantial evidence that Frank Abagnale Jr. fabricated or greatly exaggerated much of the story that the movie was based on. Dude, this is unbelievable. A guy writing a story about being a con man may have exaggerated the story about being a con man and conned a lot of people into believing the story.

about being a con man. That's incredible. That's amazing. It's almost like people who have a history of defamation suits, claiming all kinds of things. Oh, I can't wait for disclosure in court. And then when they're served the subpoena, they run for the hills. It's almost like, I thought you said you were looking forward to your, I thought you said that. I thought you said that. It's almost like con men do con men stuff and suckers fall for it. Just like they fall for the rich don't pay their fair share. The government's going to cure your healthcare problems despite never curing a single problem in human history. Con men take advantage of suckers who like, like barking seals, just suck it all up because they're almost incapable or don't want to process actual evidence in the real world. Folks, they use the same stunt every time. Whether it's people throwing out ridiculous conspiracies that space aliens or Jason Voorhees were involved in a murder plot, whether they're doing this or not, what they'll do is they'll take a piece of information that may be factually accurate. I was in Nebraska on November 30th. You could have been there for a kid's birthday party. No one's disputing that that's an accurate piece of information. And they build a story on top of it. It is the story you have to be skeptical of. Well, you must have robbed that bank. There's no evidence I robbed the bank. I have 30 people saying I was at the kid's birthday party. You're not disputing you were in Nebraska, though. And suckers ignore the house on top and focus on the piece of information that is irrelevant to the premise that the bank was robbed by you. Folks, that is the hallmark, I'm really sorry, of a sucker and a stupid person. They have no ability to process additional inputs and additional pieces of information. The house of lies built on top of the fact, they can't process the new stuff because they're so in love with the con man and their charisma that they just put aside reason and will fall for anything. That is what con men do. They are incredibly charismatic. They have, you know, they have these, they really do have good social IQs in many cases, and they can convince people of almost anything. You see this all the time. Take a piece of information and turn it into this fairy tale comic book where none of it's accurate. You know, like Frank Abagnale, who apparently in the story, you know, some of it's accurate. Like he did apparently sneak on a plane once or something like that. But the movie about him, like being a pilot and thing, like it appears like a lot of that was exaggerated. No one disputes the initial story. The elaboration portion and the new inputs in the movie are just apparently not that accurate. I have warned you about con men, media people forever. I told you, ladies and gentlemen, they make stuff up. I hate making the show about me, but this is just a gem because even the correction is wrong. I pointed out this crazy story by a nonsense garbage out. Folks, you know, like the supermarkets when we were in, back in the 80s. Oh, that'll come up later, too. The 80s. I hate people trashing the 80s. That'll come up. You know where I'm going with that. We are not getting off the show today without that. Remember in the 80s, you'd walk in the supermarket line, you'd be checking out, and right there they had the rack, and it was a national, like the rack for the tabloids, and it would say, National Enquirer, the Globe, you know, I was impregnated by a space alien. This is Ross' story. I told you these people just make stuff up. So they had put in a story last week about Kash Patel easing a ban on bestiality and prostitution for FBI recruits. It's the stupidest story. The story is such ridiculous. They take a little piece of information that sexual abuse victims who were abuse victims who were applying to be FBI personnel and taking a polygraph were failing because some of this stuff, this horrible stuff, happened to them. So the polygraphers had asked, hey, listen, there's still a ban on this stuff, but I don't think it should be a blanket thing in a polygraph because the victims are getting tossed out. We can't pass them because it's screwing up the polygraph. There was no easing of a ban. They just made it up. But the kicker is they had said at the end of the piece, because they're just liars, con men, they had said that Dan Bongino failed the background check. You see it right there. So, you know, I'm not going to let that happen anymore, folks. I used to let a lot of this stuff go, but hands off these days. I'm just tired of the BS. I had my lawyer send a letter, and I was dead serious. I was going to sue the hell out of him because it's just made up. Here's the correct.

option. Daniel Hampton. Daniel, who should be embarrassed. I mean, this guy's parents, the parents changed their last name to avoid being associated with this idiot. Correction, an earlier version of this article stated that now former deputy director Dan Bongino was hired despite a failed background check. Quote, Bongino did not fail a background check. The correction's not even correct, though, because then they note it reflects that he was hired despite reportedly not taking a standard background check. So my lawyer's going to follow up again because that's not true either. Folks, Daniel Hampton, Raw Story, Doomers, Folex MAGA, liberal media idiots. Look at this moron again. Why do they always look like this? They just make stuff up. If you are not a con man and everything like Daniel Hampton is telling people are true, then why correct it? Why did you correct it the minute my lawyer got involved and you knew you'd be deposed? Because you know under oath, you'd have to say, we just made that up. Just like the con men out there now on X every day with a fantastic new theory about Joey Bag of Donuts robbed this bank. And there's no evidence of that at all. I've been sued, but I can't wait for the disclosure. Really? Why are you ducking subpoenas then and avoiding the courtroom trying to get the case thrown out? I thought you were so proud of your information that you can't wait to talk about it under oath. Remember, the best defense against the defamation case, I know well, is the truth. So if you're telling the truth and you're not a con man, then you should relish the opportunity. But you don't. You're trying to duck it. Why issue the correction, Dan? Because you know you made it up? You're going to wind up issuing another one, too, because none of that is true. I did not fail a background check. I took a background check, filled out lengthy forms, had an interview as the future deputy director.

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1: Seriously, Texas, where this guy could not be more ill-suited to run for office. As a vegan, I don't like meat. I think there's six genders. Guy in Texas, he's not running in Illinois. Here he is. I don't like starting the show with funny stuff. I like to hit hard with information. But watching these media people fold as they make stuff up and watching a bunch of con man Democrats, here he is, Talafrico, walking into a Cracker Barrel. You guys eating in a Cracker Barrel? Pretty awesome, right? Pretty good. I like me some Cracker Barrel, too. Here he is walking into a Cracker Barrel, dependent, trying to be like one of you guys. He's got a jacket on, by the way, in a Cracker Barrel. You can take the jacket off, bro. He's walking in there like he's freaking Indiana Jones. Watch Talafrico Jones in the Cracker Barrel like this is like an archaeological expedition. Oh, look, there's a menu. It's funny. Oh, my gosh. Let me try. I'm going to give you some of the food, too. Oh, I'm going to laugh a little bit. Look at this. They've got games at the table, too. Jump this, jump that. Well, let me shake hands. Look, let's make sure we get like a diverse group of people in there too. I mean, folks, the dude looks like he's like in Egypt trying to unearth like a Pharaoh's reign relic from like generations ago. Dude, you look at the look on his face. I'm not telling you who to vote for. You do what you want. I'm just... Money! Tear up the chat again. By the way, tear up the chat with the money's in the chat. Yesterday, I never watched clips of... Why would I watch clips of me? Like, I did it. But, you know, we love MAGA Kitty. She's always throwing out clips and clips our stuff, which is really cool. MAGA Kitty on X, she's in the chat sometimes. Put out the segment yesterday we did in the beginning of the show where we were rolling about the stupid Netflix documentary about the media people who took a plane flight back from Turkey and landed and bravely took photographs of themselves landing on the plane. I watched the clip where they had this on the screen. I'm telling you, man, only the Bongino Army can do that. I can only post once. Here, I'm going to post now. I'll post. That's only me one time. I can only do it once. This is what tens of thousands of people in a live chat at 10 a.m. in the morning at Eastern. Only you can do that in the Bongino Army. Only you. There's no one else who can do that at this time in the morning. No one. That's you. Take a bow. I watched my own clip yesterday. Even Paula was laughing. Talafrico. Guy walks in a Cracker Barrel like he's like, oh, look at we have, looky here. Look, there's this thing, Justin. It's laminated in plastic. What is it? Yeah, it's called a menu, bro. A menu. I don't even need a menu in Cracker Barrel. Dude, it's really easy. Oh, look at this. Everybody smile and laugh. You can take your jacket off, too. I can spot a con man, I'm telling you, from a mile away. And they're everywhere. They're everywhere. They're all over X. I see it all day. People post the dumbest things. And it's all this faux bravado and bravery. And then the minute you put them on the spot, they collapse. They have no answers for anything because they're totally full of crap. They take a piece of information and write a whole comic book around it. And none of it's true. All right, let's take a quick break. We'll get to more of this on the other side.

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1: Notice how these con men, they do this often. They'll, again, turn this information and write a whole story around it. And when you ask them about the story, they only go back to the initial piece of information. It's how they take advantage of a lot of suckers and a lot of people who are looking for people to blame. You're seeing it, I'm sorry, in this Lindsey Clancy case. A viewer of mine, I'm not going to say who, I still love you, but has my email, emailed me yesterday, hey, how about a bit of grace for Lindsey Clancy? I'm not mad at you. You're entitled to your opinion. This show is not a dictatorship. I don't have any grace, and I will not. I'm really sorry. I read your email. I totally, completely disagree. I respect your opinion on it, but I totally, completely disagree. If we as a society cannot collectively agree that murdering your three children, that a mental health issue, medications or other things are not a reason to murder your kids. If we can't agree on that, we're never going to have a stable functioning republic again. Because where does this end? Here, I want to show you what I mean, because I always bring receipts. Here's a different case. This is a case of a man sexually abusing kids. It's a horrible case. But I'll show you at the end of this clip, the guy gets something like 400 years in jail, okay? Well deserved. I have no sympathy for him either, obviously, just like I have no sympathy for the Clancy lady. Still going on, but I don't know what they're deliberating about. The facts are not in dispute. The same allegations were made. Health problems, medical conditions. This guy got 400 years. What's the difference? Are we going to start excusing this away next? What happens as you start to degrade your standards? Well, murder's okay if we're this Medicaid. And then you downgrade. Well, maybe they took an aspirin is next. No, no. That's not it. We're not degrading our standards. Don't murder your kids. Don't sexually abuse kids. Is this hard? Is this hard? No, it's not. Thank you. You probably say no to that. But no, it's not.

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1: 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Good. 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
9: PG&E will delay $2 billion in planned investments in California next year to improve its finances. That reduces the utility's 2027 spending target to about $11.5 billion. The spending cut could slow down projects like connecting new homes to the power grid, building data centers, and starting clean energy programs. However, PG&E says it will keep all its wildfire safety measures in place. The move comes after California lawmakers did not vote on a wildfire liability bill. Hurricane Marie is largely expected to veer to the west away from California. Daniel Martindale with the latest.
10: Forecasters warn some impacts are still possible this weekend, especially along the coast. Those include high surf, strong rip currents, and coastal flooding. There could also be some scattered showers, gusty winds, and thunderstorms elsewhere. The National Hurricane Center says Marie will weaken back to a tropical storm and maybe a tropical depression by the time it nears California. The Category 1 hurricane is currently well offshore of Mexico's Pacific coast.
9: A rare gray wolf has been spotted in Northern California's Lake County. It's one of the closest wolf sightings to the Bay Area in years. The California Department of Fish and Wildlife confirmed the sighting near the Mendocino National Forest, close to Lake Pillsbury. Officials say they're not sure if the 3 or 4-year-old wolf is alone or starting a pack. Few wolves have been seen west of I-5 since their return to California. Working. And California is making September 25th Dolly Parton Day. 9/25 was chosen for Parton's classic hit, 9/5. State Senator John Laird of Santa Cruz says it's about honoring Parton's legacy beyond music. More than 182,000 children in California are currently enrolled in Parton's Imagination Library, the literacy program she founded that provides free books to children. Those are the headlines. I'm Sharon Reardon.
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15: Commerce, a stall has been cleared out of lanes on the 5, making your way along that northbound side past Lawson off to the shoulder. Delays away from Norwalk Boulevard. Beyond the scene of this stall, the drive, it's still going to be pretty slow moving all the way towards the 2. Southbound delays out of Burbank from just about Olive. Delays continue back towards the 605 freeway. Pasadena remains pretty tough this afternoon. East 210, Lincoln, all the way to Azusa.

0: All America, all the time. On the side of freedom and liberty, your voice of hope and truth is here. The Bongino Report, PM. With Dan Bongino.
1: Don't sexually abuse kids. Is this hard? Is this hard? No, it's not. Thank you. Here, I want you to play this local news clip about this guy. What's his name? Richard Trosack. This guy got 400 years. Check this out.
2: More than 400-year sentence for a former Chesterfield teacher convicted on child sex abuse charges. Richard Trosack admitted to taking explicit videos and pictures of nude boys under the age of 13. Court documents say some of the images were taken in public and school bathrooms. Trosack was sentenced to 565 years in prison with 110 of those years suspended. Another Chesterfield teacher who used to work with Trosack was sentenced to 30 years in prison on similar charges after also pleading guilty.
1: Folks, a different case, correct? But this guy got 400 years for an abhorrent crime. Can we all agree? Now, pull up that local, what is it, WRIC? Here's a local news outlet reporting on what his lawyers had stated, that apparently he had some medical health issue earlier as a child. ABC 8 News, that during the sentencing, Trosack's attorney argued that his medical condition should be taken into account. As a child, he was diagnosed with hypermobile Ehlers-Danlos syndrome, which is a tissue disorder. According to his attorneys, Trosack suffers from chronic pain. He was using a walker in court. But this ultimately did not sway Johnson, and the guy got 400 years. Folks, my issue with the case is, are we a country of standards or not? I'm sorry, but you're being taken advantage of if you're going to believe that, you know what, because she was...

0: don't dispute. Maybe she was in postpartum depression. I'm not a psychiatrist. I don't. The problem is you could think of 1,000 different reasons built on. See where I'm going with this? A comic book story built on top of a house where the reasons don't change the underlying facts. She killed her 3 kids. You can give 1,000 reasons. Was having a bad day. There was a drug interaction. Thousands of people are having a bad day. Millions of people around the globe. Billions of people are having a bad day. There are hundreds of thousands of people who are poor and their kids are being bullied at school, and they're not murdering their kids. Folks, there has to be a point where we say to ourselves, no, that is unacceptable. This Clancy case is really bothering me because there's so many con men online inventing 1,000 different comic books over the underlying facts. And in this case, ignoring the underlying fact when they do the opposite in other cases. There's a sucker born every day. And I got your email, and I, again, you're entitled to your opinion. I see even in the chat, this lights some people up. I'm entitled to mine, too. And no, this is totally unacceptable, and the verdict should be guilty. And this should have been, they should have deliberated for 10 minutes. And this is a case where unless some underlying fact changes and these children are, you know, risen from the dead, which is not going to happen, they were murdered. Nothing's going to change my mind because there's no new story to write around it. The facts are already known. Folks, the biggest problem with suckers in both the political space and elsewhere, falling for liberal media fairy tales and elsewhere, is these problems that are instilled upon them don't stay local. They don't stay local. You can screw up and fall for Mamdani in New York and all this other stuff and believe socialism's great and vote for it locally. The problem with this stuff is the sucker's problem does not stay with a perimeter around that local area and can infect the whole nation. I'll show you what I mean coming up in this next segment about everything from sanctuary cities and elsewhere. Take a quick break and I can get back to that. I'm going to show you a clip in the beginning how none of this stuff, because you may say, oh, good, well, let the suckers in blue states just feel the wrath of socialism when they vote for it. No, it's not going to stay there. So here's what I mean. The biggest problem with falling for all these scams and con men and doomers and pillars and libs and commies and media lunatics and Islamo fanatics is the problems don't stay local. Here's Ben Domenech on Fox News talking about the sanctuary city issue. I see this a lot. Sometimes with communications, people send me DMs, emails, whatever. I read in the chat. You know, let them suffer. If you want to vote for crap, fine. The problem is the crap doesn't stay in the fence line. This is about sanctuary cities, and you'll see exactly what I mean. You may be admitted in a sanctuary city, but there's no guarantee you're going to stay there if you're an illegal immigrant criminal. Check this out.
1: People need to understand that these approaches that, you know, that invite these people into our cities, they don't just stay in those cities. They can go, you know, and travel freely, you know, once they get there. And so these types of policies that allow people who have done these horrible, heinous things that should put them behind bars to roam the streets at will, it's not like it just stays confined to New York City. It goes out into other communities as well. Look, I'm glad that the administration is taking these steps, but the fact that they have to do so at odds with the Hochul regime, with the Mamdani regime, that's something that I think is just absolutely heinous, and I think that they should feel an obligation to protect their citizens.
0: This is the problem, folks. You know, I know as a conservative, as a Republican, a MAGA supporter, maybe even a Republican-leaning Democrat who's for the first time voting for Donald Trump, sometimes the natural instinct is to want to just disconnect from it, but that you can't do that. These problems do not, they almost never stay contained. As someone who lived and grew up in blue states, the problem is a lot of these places, California, Illinois, New York, Maryland, where I lived for over a decade, is liberals will try in those states insane policies like defund the police, sanctuary cities.

0: And they'll start up like almost an incubation lab where they do a petri dish of policies and let the fungus grow. But the thing is, the fungus never stays contained. It's like that movie when they find the space alien thing outer space, and then they put the thing and it breaches the thing and winds up coming back to Earth, and the capsule takes over the whole Earth. That's implied at the end. Like, it never stays contained in the capsule. What was it called? Life or something like that? Was Ryan Reynolds in that? Life? But that may come up later. So, because the 80s were awesome. If you saw that, you know what I mean. They never stay contained. This is why we have to fight this stuff everywhere. Criminals can come in through sanctuary cities, and they can come down to Florida where we live. This is not a sanctuary state at all. And then you've got people running for office in this new, you know, sucker con man led, Talafrico led socialist Democrat party saying things that I'm telling you are going to put your life in danger. Folks, listen to me. Put your coffee down for a second and hear me out. The last year of my life was unbelievably enriching and rewarding. To go back and serve again was such a distinct pleasure and honor. And to be able to transform an enterprise that was in deep, deep trouble due to their own making was incredible. But I don't like making the show about me, but when you walked in every morning, Cash and I would get the presidential daily brief, the president's daily brief, every morning at 8 a.m. And it was in Cash's conference room, which is attached to the office. And it's a limited number of people. It was probably less than 10, discounting the briefer. You read stuff that I panic kills, and I don't want to scare anyone. But you read stuff that's just straight up frightening. And I don't mean like Michael Myers frightening. I mean like frightening, like you have kids and you're like, gosh, if this breaks bad, like this could end poorly for all of us. When you've got people running for office right now in the global environment we're in, with the Chinese Communist Party rapidly building out nuclear aircraft carrier capabilities, extensive drone warfare and cyber crime capabilities, cyber interdiction, kinetic warfare capabilities, robot armies. One of the worst things you can do right now, and you don't have to be, I don't want to hear about neocons or whatever. You know, it's not me. I actually ran for office against a lot of stuff, so you can cut that crap right out. But it's probably a good idea to at least be prepared in case they try to attack us with either a nuclear weapon, an EMP, or a cyber attack that would debilitate the entire country and the grid. What are you going to do if your phone and electricity and water supply goes down for 60 days because the United States just was like defunding the military? I say that because the U.S. Senate primary, yeah, there were a couple more left in Massachusetts, liberal blue Massachusetts. Crazy Ed Markey, who was one of the most radical far left guys, won the primary against another lunatic, Seth Moulton. But a guy who's a little more realistic on national security, Markey's running on defunding the military. You think that's going to stay in Massachusetts? This guy be a U.S. senator taking a potentially pivotal vote if the Democrats take back the Senate about defunding our military in a time of unprecedented threat. I promise you, the threats are not like they were back in the 80s. Check this out. This is Ed Markey. He's proud of this, by the way. Check this out.
1: We need to slash the Pentagon budget, and we need to impeach Donald Trump now.
0: This is what you're going to get if we lose. If there was ever an impetus for you to show up in the midterms and to bring 10 people with you, it's not good enough for you to show up. You got to bring 10 people with you. 10, 10, and 10. Call 10 people, send 10 emails, make 10 social media posts, about how to go out and vote. You've got to do it. I'm sorry, I don't give orders, but you've got to do it if you want to win. I saw a poll the other day that said a generic congressional ballot that the Republicans are actually not doing that bad. We could actually hold the trifecta if you show up to vote. The trifecta, House, Senate, presidency, obviously is not going anywhere. We could hold the trifecta. It's not impossible. Is it likely? I don't know. I'm not going to get into the likely. We could hold it. If we lose, this is exactly what you're going to be looking at. You're going to be looking at a grave existential national security crisis if you put the Democrats in charge of the military with Donald Trump in the presidency as the commander-in-chief, at least in charge of military spending.

Donald Trump will still be president. Trump will still be the CIC. You're also looking at a two-year impeachment spectacle, again, where nothing is going to get done. Oh, he's bragging about it, Markey. All of this talk from the Democrats and Talafrico, Indiana Jones, Talafrico, just found a Cracker Barrel, that they're going to hit affordability, they're going to do all this stuff for expenses and health care. They're just making all this up. They're going to go in there, and every day is going to be a new congressional hearing on Donald Trump. You're going to see defund the police back. Woke 2.0 is even worse than woke 1.0. And who are their tip of the spear? Truth tellers and truth tellers and advocates? Hollywood. Sadly, a lot of people in the sports community, not all. Academia. They lie to these people. I saw this yesterday. Speaking of suckers and con men, I saw this video. Did you guys know this actor? You may know him by face. He's not really a household name. But this was floating around next year. I'm sorry to put up a bunch of Hollywood people. This segment, it may not interest you, and that's okay. I don't, you know, not everything's going to interest everyone, but it everyone every day. But it interests me. It interests me because... The way liberals and the liberal media are able to gaslight people is by using people with big voices. And the initial influencer crowd before social media was Hollywood. That's why they have them do commercials like, wear Old Spice, famous actor Joey Bag of Donuts wears it. Well, I want to smell like him too, whatever. They were the initial influencers. Hollywood people are some of the dumbest people you've ever met in your life. They act for a living because that's all, that's the only value-added skill they have, and some of them aren't very good at that. And yet, despite being some of the richest, highest-paid people in the world, in this rock we call Earth, somehow now they're experts on free markets versus socialism, despite never leading from the front themselves. Here's a guy, David Harbour. This guy was in that Marvel movie. Was it Thunderbolts? I think he was Red Guardian or something. Here, what is he in? Stranger Things? I don't watch Stranger Things, but good you know that. I did see Thunderbolts, however. This guy's in the movie. So I'm going to put up his, you know, let's do it in reverse, Justin. I can put up his wealth first. So I asked ChatGPT. Hey, who knows how accurate it is, but apparently the guy's got a couple of bucks. I said, can you give me an estimate of Hollywood actor David Harbour from Thunderbolts? Well, and it's commonly listed at about $6 million in net worth. That makes him a 1%er, right? If it's true. It says, though, ChatGPT would estimate 10 to 15 million. I don't know. Who cares? Maybe it's 1 million, 2 million. It's a lot worth a lot more than most people working their butts off for a living. So it's kind of weird that this guy's doing nothing to, like, donate his stuff to the government. He can. He can pay higher taxes and go live in a commune. A commune. But he probably doesn't do that as he lectures you. There's more on this, but let's take a quick break.

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0: Not just the news. We've got it all. The Bongino Report PM.
1: And yet, despite being some of the richest, highest paid people in the world, in this rock we call Earth, somehow now they're experts on free markets versus socialism. David Harbor, he can pay higher taxes and go live in a commune, but he probably doesn't do that as he lectures you. Check this out.
2: You're either alone and you're kind of like a weird bachelor or spinster or whatever, that I think is a throwback from, you know, the olden days, or you like get a family, you get a house, and you like sort of, that's your castle and those are your people, and it's like the rest of the world, or like we protect what's ours and blah, blah. There's a very sort of capitalist, you know, mindset to this ideology, and I think there's something about the communal living in America that I think we all kind of long for. Not like a commune, but like more like the idea of like, you know, friendship and common ground and supporting each other and taking care of each other, as opposed to just these family structures, these nuclear family structures that exist independent of everything else.
1: Holy Moses, man. This guy wants Fat Barney. Sharing is care. So share your own stuff, bro. Why are we always getting lectured by these idiots? Folks, pick the... You want a piece of advice? You may not. I'm going to give it to you anyway. Unsolicited. Justin, listen, this is for you. You're a young man, too. Folks, pick the right heroes, man. Pick the right heroes.

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You sort through tons of resumes and you get too many so-so applicants. You're just waiting for someone to match your role perfectly. Well, now, there's a place where you can meet them fast.

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0: calls potential waste, fraud, and abuse of federal homelessness funding in Los Angeles. House subcommittee is also calling on LA Mayor Karen Bass to testify September 15th about alleged problems with the Los Angeles Homeless Services Authority. The committee is asking Bass to provide documents and communications related to LASA and allegations that some nonprofits may have improperly benefited from federal funds. And hundreds of USC faculty members are pushing to unionize. More from Daniel Martindale.
1: They include adjunct and part-time professors and non-tenure track faculty. Their union, not yet recognized by USC, is supported by Mayor Karen Bass and her challenger, Councilmember Nithya Raman. An election was held in June, resulting in about 70% support for unionizing. USC is appealing to the National Labor Relations Board to throw the result out.
0: Those are the headlines. I'm Sharon Reardon.
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10: Slowing in Agora Hills, South 101, backing up from Liberty Canyon to the 170-134 split, and ahead in Hollywood from Sunset into downtown Los Angeles, tough in Santa Monica, East 10, pushing back from Lincoln all the way to the 5 in Boyle Heights, tough in Orange County, especially with the closure of Ortega Highway due to a fire. Both directions off limits, but progress is being made and residents may enter from the westbound side. That's the Lake Elsinore side. You do need to show proper identification.
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21: I know you guys laugh at Hollywood people in general. You might, you know, whatever. You go to, I enjoy movies too. You watch their acting, whatever. Who cares? These are not your heroes. You know who your heroes are? You know who mine is? My grandfather, Frank Bongino. Guy served patriotically and heroically in World War II, worked at the Quartermaster Supply Division, drove trucks to the front lines full of fuel while the Germans were shooting at them with no headlights on at night on muddy roads. If they crashed, they burn alive. And you know what? He never talked about it, ever.

0: He didn't go pound his chest. Oh, look at a hero I am. Matter of fact, he didn't want to talk about it at all. He'd have nightmares about it the rest of his life. And nobody talked about it. Pick the right heroes. What the hell does this guy plays a hero in the Thunderbolts movie? This guy doesn't know jack squat about real life, and Jack left town. Dude, that is such a good point. Did someone in the chat pick up on that? Was that just a Justin original? Justin brought up that in Thunderbolts, he plays like the Soviet Union version of Captain America, Red Guardian. The guy's a Soviet movie. Maybe that stuff infected his brain. That's a great point. Hey, David, just go donate your money. Pick a charity, donate it to the government. You think government's so great. Sell your house, donate it, do a land acknowledgement, give it to the whatever, the Iroquois, whatever Indian tribe lived there before you, and then just go live in your commune and shut up. No one cares about your stupid opinion. Super straight. That's a good point. Here's another one. This happened yesterday. Pick the right heroes. I can't stand this guy. He is probably the most annoying, condescending toolbox craftsman in Hollywood. Here's George Clooney. Put up his ChatGPT. What's George Clooney worth? This guy's worth a lot more than Red Guardian Soviet Commune guy. Doesn't want to live in one. George Clooney, according to Celebrity Net Worth, who knows how accurate, but even if it's in the ballpark, is worth about 500 milli. 500 milli! I saw a guy once who said in an article that over $140 million in net worth, nothing else matters. 500 milli! 500. Andy, 500 milli! 500 million. Now, George, of course, could give it all away. Isn't there a website? I put it out on my ex account yesterday because Ro Khanna, that absolute tool, that liberal Soviet congressman from California, he's like, we need to tax the hell out of these wealthy people. Ro Khanna's worth like 300 million. So I sent a tweet back to him with instructions on how to give his money to the government. Send them to George Clooney, too. He can give his money away, George Clooney. But he doesn't want to. Here's George Clooney. Who put this video up? I want to give a hat to. Was it Vince Langman? I saw this on Vince Langman's X account. Here's a video on a side-by-side of George Clooney on his fancy boat overseas with his wife doing his thing while lecturing you guys about the dangers of wealth creators and wealthy people. Just give it away. Do your land acknowledgement. Just give it away, George. Join David Red Guardian. Go make a movie and give it all away. Check this out.
1: We can do a moment in time where people in charge, the people with the most money, are telling us to fear one another. Fear one another. But we know better than that, don't we? Because history does teach us a lesson. It teaches us something. The first people that authoritarians try to shut down are not politicians. They're journalists who ask questions. They're the artists who refuse simple answers. They're the filmmakers, writers, actors, and musicians.
0: Folks, please, I'm going to just go back to the beginning of the show about con men and grifters and doomers. Pick the right heroes in your life, and you will never go wrong. Here's a list of who your heroes aren't. It's not me. It's not my production crew. It's not some conservative content creator. It's your dad. It's your mom. It's that baseball coach as a kid that provided great life lessons and took a chance on you. It's not a content creator in the conservative space. I'm not your hero. Hollywood's not your hero. None of that. Pick the right heroes. The reason we are getting a lot of people, and I say we, I don't mean you, but collectively in the United States, where tens of millions of people fall for liberal propaganda, con men on X and all these people, is because they're very charismatic. Some of them look the part. George Clooney's unquestionably a gifted public speaker, but you have to ask the question, like, are you living up yourself to what you're saying? If you're claiming that you're on the right side of truth and you can't wait to get in court to defend your outrageous theories, then just factually asking the question, why are you doing everything you can to get the court case thrown out? That's not what you said. If George Clooney and Red Guardian dude want to live in communes and think wealthy people are so awful and destructive, then donate your freaking money, bro. Nobody's stopping you. There's a website. You can donate your money to the government. Oh, that's ridiculous. Why is it ridiculous?

0: I give money to charity, so do many of you. No one has to force me to do it. Why do I do it? Because it's not ridiculous. And I think the things we give to and the people we give to will do good things with it. Why don't you give your money to the government you think is the solution to everything? Go start a commune and live in it yourself. Pick the right heroes. This is a guy I thought had more common sense, too. But can these Hollywood people... folks... Hold on. I got some on clouds on today. They're white. Where? What? Dressed as a... Insert foot in... Like... They're really comfortable. They are, and I have bad knees. Can they just keep their sneakers and boots and feet out of their mouth? Just shut up. Sometimes not saying, you know, a very famous content creator in the space with a TV and radio show who we all love gave me the best advice ever earlier in my career. The person said to me, that's not who you think. The person said to me, no one ever got in trouble for shutting the, if you don't know, just shut up. So Ryan Reynolds, the Deadpool guy, who's actually a very talented guy, he's funny. Like, he is funny, okay? And he's a big capitalist. This guy's worth a fortune, too. I didn't even look him up. He's doing a promotion for this show about the 80s and the Soviets and the United States. And he says this ridiculosity, the 80s. Oh, my gosh, what an abomination. What a horrifying time to be alive. The 80s? Bro, did you even grow? Aren't you Canadian? He's Canadian, right? Is Ryan Reynolds Canadian? I don't even think he's... He may be a dual sit now, but isn't he Canadian? What the hell do you know about the 80s in the United States? You know why they say this? He is. Thank you. Thank you. They say this because who was in charge for the 80s? Yes. One of the greatest presidents in U.S. history, a Republican, Ronald Reagan. So all you ever hear about from liberal goofballs in Hollywood and liberal media, the 80s were so awful. You doubt me? Listen to, you want to talk about stupid takes? You could have just shut up. But you had to say this. Check this out.
1: What's interesting about when you get far enough away from a time period that's quite distinct, I think there's always a lovely feeling associated with it. It's almost like you pave over all the trauma with like puppy dogs and ice cream. And the 80s was a brutal, brutal time for people. And like, you know, people forget that it was like, that was a tremendous strike, sociopolitical tensions everywhere. Mm. You know, we're still like pretty fresh off like a Cuban Missile Crisis, which is only like, what, 15, 20 years before. So, you know, it's a tumultuous period. But you look back at it now and you're like, oh yeah, Top Gun, cocaine. Like, no, it was like a really scary. So I think, you know, I think when you look back at 2026 and this era, I think they're going to like pick on the big ticket items that don't really, didn't really leave the footprint culturally that you would think it would. I don't know. I wonder what it's going to be. It's going to be like the COVID era or something. I have no idea.
2: No, you're probably right. It'll be rose colored glasses.
1: Of course. We are living in the friggin' salad days right now. We just don't know it.
0: Folks. I'm going to tell you something. Of all the dopey Hollywood actor crap, I never expected that from this guy. Doesn't he have like mobile companies and stuff? Like you would think a free markets guy who engages in capitalism and commerce every single day would like learn not to say stupid stuff. The 80s were terrible. Folks, if this is like, I know we've scrap the 5 Muttley limit. If there's not a Muttley in the chat for at least 10 or 15 Muttleys, then and being that we scrapped the limit, the Muttley's meaningless. This is one of the dumbest takes I've ever heard. Pick the right heroes. The 1980s sucked. Did you even live in the 1980s? I'm 2 years older than this guy. I was a young man in the 1980s, a very young kid. I was a teenager. I was born in 1974. I was 6 when the 80s started. The 80s were the miracle on ice. I don't even like the Mets. No, here's my Twitter post. This dude doesn't know Jack about the 1980s in America, and Jack left down. Meaning he doesn't know. It was an incredible time to be alive. Think about this. He-Man, G.I. Joe, Ronald Reagan, crushing the Soviets, the miracle on ice in the beginning of the 80s, the Berlin Wall and communism falling at the end of the 80s. Explosive GDP growth under Ronald Reagan, 4, 5, and 6%. We haven't seen those numbers again, absent the post-COVID rebound, which is an

anomaly because we shut the government down and everything else. You haven't seen numbers like that in forever. Justin, do you remember the 80s? No? Okay. But you do know about hair bands, right? You had hair bands in the 80s. Now we laugh about it now. You stole my thunder. Damn it. Well, you didn't because nobody heard you. So I'll just pretend you didn't say that. You had hair bands, which we laugh now. They were a lot of fun at the time. Remember Motley Crue? Remember Poison? Remember, you can laugh all you want. People still show up to that guy's concerts. They still show up.

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2: And producer Jim, this is for your... That's my... I know. This is my anti-cancer water now. I don't even... Listen, I just told you. Throwing myself under the bus. Everything's like electrolyte and... I love these guys. These are the best. They're like... The 80s were amazing. I don't even like the Mets. Producer Jim, this is for you. The 86 Mets happened in the 80s. It was like the era of... Like where everything was... Everything was new and cool and fresh, and you went to school. You can't even say cool anymore. You sound like an old boomer, whatever. 80s. Shut up, Ryan Reynolds. You know what you're talking about. You didn't even, you're Canadian. I'm just telling you, like, you don't know what it was like to grow up in 1980s America. Folks, anyone in the chat thinks the 80s sucked? Anyone? Because I certainly don't. All right, I told you the show was always like, edutainment, hat tip BDP, right? Educational entertainment. And yes, there's really not anything super data-based or informed in that other than me getting ticked off about this idiot saying the 80s sucked. The 80s were awesome. And I'm really tired of hearing stupid stuff like this from people who want to crap on the Reagan years. That was the Morning in America years. That's when Reagan won 49 states in re-election. No one's ever going to do that again. He would have won Minnesota, too. He gave it to Mondale just because he felt bad. Ask the Secret Service guys. Reagan didn't even want to travel to Minnesota because he felt bad for Mondale. Yeah, let's give him one state. Okay, I have to take a quick break. We'll be right back with more after this.

0: Just hearing the word IRS can make people break out in a cold sweat. No one wants to deal with the IRS, and now you don't have to. 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

0: The truth and nothing but the truth. The Bongino Report PM.
1: I saw this yesterday. You know I like highlighting other creators because, folks, my job here as an activist first and a content creator second is not to try to monopolize the entire audience. There are a lot of good creators out there doing good work, and it's my obligation as one of the guys who's been in this business the longest and with a good, decent audience, thanks to you, is to highlight other creators. I played this clip yesterday, and I should have done a little more educating after the entertainment portion of it. There's this blue-haired lady that gets into it with a good commentator, this guy, Caleb Hammer, who does some good videos. They're really informative. And he gets into it with this blue-haired lady who, again, appears to be like a con man, like just doesn't know anything. She's saying things with no factual basis because, I don't know, she has blue hair or whatever. So she mentions how the United States, you know, we're cutting all these SNAP benefits and food social welfare programs. Ladies and gentlemen, this is all crap. This is all, man, I'm going to show you some data to back it up in a second. I just want to play this this clip again, because again, pick the right heroes. And if they have blue or green hair, they're probably not the right heroes. Check this out.
2: Patriotic?
3: With blue hair, you think I'm patriotic?
2: You can still be patriotic and be wrong about economics.
3: Why would I be patriotic when we're spending more money on bombs than we are for like social justice or like social programs?
2: We spend 50% of the federal spending on social programs.
3: Like what?
2: Social programs, Medicare, Medicaid, mandatory spending, SNAP benefits, veteran benefits.
3: You mean yeah. SNAP benefits that people just got taken away from them?
2: You think everyone just got taken off SNAP?
3: Most people did.
2: You think the majority just got taken off SNAP?
3: Yes.
2: Our military spending is 10 to 20%.
3: And that's
2: the bombs
3: egregious.
2: You're freaking out about? 10 to 20%. It's egregious we spend 50% on social programs.
3: I'm a military kid, and I can tell you that is not needed.
2: Girl, you literally just got the information that you were just wrong, and yet you're still doubling down. Oh, boy. I love when people have no idea what they do, and then they're just not patriotic. It's like, dude, you're literally not a contributor. You should be the most patriotic person. You contribute nothing.
3: I mean,
2: you contribute literally nothing. You've only been a taker, and yet you're the one that doesn't.

0: like the country?
1: Ladies and gentlemen, please, please, in the name of all that's holy, pick the right heroes. I'm going to add to the list of not heroes. Notice I didn't say anti-heroes, because anti-heroes can be kind of cool. The Punisher is kind of an anti-hero if you like comic books. You know, sometimes the anti-hero is like just a dude who's PO'd with an edge. Okay, I'm not talking about them. I'm talking about the not heroes, like the villains. If they have blue or green hair and they're spouting a bunch of liberal talking points, they're probably conning you. Con men, liberal media people, doomers, pillars, communists, Islamo fanatics, Hollywood people, you know, faux academics with stupid critical race theory stuff. Pick the right heroes and you'll never go wrong. This woman's not it. She doesn't even know anything. So I saw this article conveniently after the show yesterday. I would have put it in yesterday, and that's why I played this thing again. The Wall Street Journal. Really? We're ripping people callously off food stamps. Guys, everybody's starving. They're all dying. The world, everyone's going to die, folks. There's just no food stamps out there. Really? Folks, I really appreciate it. We got the launch of the radio show coming up. Huge footprint of stations nationwide. Bongino Report AM, September 21st. We'll get that station finder up for you soon. Thanks for tuning in. I will see you back here.
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8: KABC. The lawyer for former California Congressman Eric Swalwell is demanding a federal investigation. Daniel Martindale with more.
9: It comes after a report in The Atlantic which says the FBI had air marshals secretly monitor Swalwell aboard a United flight from Germany to try to see his electronic passcodes. Swalwell's attorney, Sarah Azari, is demanding a federal probe into the criminal investigation involving her client. She says Swalwell has been the subject of continuous federal scrutiny, investigations, and leaks for nearly a decade. Swalwell resigned from Congress earlier this year after multiple women accused him of sexual harassment and assault. He denies the allegations.
8: A bill to let California car insurers track drivers for possible lower rates has failed. The Consumer Driving Data Protection Act would have allowed insurers to use technology to track driving habits like speed and braking to set rates. Right now, the rates are based on DMV records and a point system that tracks tickets and accidents. A federal judge is blocking the EPA from sending California state rules on vehicle emissions to Capitol Hill for possible repeal. Tammy Trujillo reports.
10: California standards on vehicle emissions are more strict than federal laws after the state was granted waivers during previous Democratic administrations. In June, the EPA said the waivers granted to California should have been sent to Congress first, which can repeal them by a simple majority vote. On Wednesday, a federal judge in Washington said Congress can repeal regulations but not waivers and called the EPA move gamesmanship that undermines honest compliance with the law.
8: And the UCLA Voting Rights Project and others are suing the Trump administration. It's alleged in court documents that the government's use of federal databases to erroneously target naturalized citizens eligible to vote interferes with free and fair elections. The suit follows an investigation by the White House that more than 278,000 non-citizens are registered to vote nationwide, including nearly 191,000 in California. Those are the headlines. I'm Sharon Reardon.
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12: Calabasas slowing down 101 southbound, leaving Las Virgenes as you continue all the way into Studio City, better by Coldwater Canyon. But it's going to be slow ahead in Hollywood from Sunset into downtown Los Angeles. Let's look at Burbank on the 134 eastbound slowing. Buena Vista delays all the way to Glendale Avenue in Glendale. And also very tough on the 5, making your way northbound, leaving Burbank away from Hollywood Way all the way to the 14 freeway.
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